suddenly raises his right fist in the air. Over his glove and over the wall. Bryce Harper triumphantly raises his right fist in the air.

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0: anybody had some beef or some tension, they was able to duke it out, and then we move on. Again, let's not make this a big deal. Everybody's good. Shams just basically reported that Tyler Hero don't want to move forward with trying to press any charges. Things happen. Okay, they're not teammates anymore. They don't have to like each other. They don't have to tolerate each other. Cool. No big deal.
1: And move on, we do. SportsCenter All Night, ESPN Radio. Speaking of differing opinions, different sides, there's what's going on at the University of Michigan. Could be a decision later this week on Athletic Director Ward Manuel. ESPN's Pete Thamel.
2: Just in the last few hours today, it's become a fascinating standoff between Ward Manuel and Michigan. He has said publicly that he does not plan to leave, that he is still the athletic director, that he's had conversations with the president that indicate that that's where he'd like to go in the future. It is the tenor of the board, sources have told us, that they could go in a different direction when they do meet and discuss this Jenner and Block intensive law firm investigation into Michigan's athletic department that was kicked off, obviously, with the explosive firing of Sharon Moore as Michigan's head coach. Who knew what they knew with the Connor Stallion scandal, with the Matt Weiss scandal, the former offensive coordinator who was arrested on federal hacking charges. And then, obviously, all of the subsequent NCAA investigations between recruiting and Stallions' advanced side-sealing scandal. So there is a lot on Michigan's plate that they are going to have to sift through in terms of what Jenner and Block brings this report forward to the Regents. And it will be interesting to see if Manuel and Michigan come to some type of deal. He'd be owed more than $6 million if he's fired without cause.
3: His contract runs through 2030 here, P. What else should we expect to find out when the details of this investigation are released later this week?
2: Kevin, Michigan's been fairly cagey about this investigation. They haven't released it to public records requests. It's unknown if it will just be a verbal report as opposed to a written report, which would make it obviously a little bit more difficult to FOIA. But look, between all the litany of scandals that I just mentioned, it's impossible for Michigan to come out of this looking rosy. You don't spend nearly $12 million on an outside investigation and not come back with any significant findings. So the expectation is this is not going to be flattering for Ward Manuel. But look, Kevin, he's a survivor. He survived the Stallion scandal. He survived the Jim Harbaugh TRO at the end of the 2023 season. And, you know, and he survived the end of Sharon Moore's tenure. So there is a sense that he is trying to hang in there now. Whether he and Michigan come to some kind of resolution in the near future before this Regent meeting on Thursday remains to be seen.
1: Ward Manuel, 58 years old, former Michigan football player. He's held the job as the athletic director of Michigan since 2016. Never cited for being involved in any of the scandals. During his time, the school has had pretty good success. National titles in men's basketball, football, men's and women's gymnastics as well. The Board of Regents expected to discuss the investigation and the culture of the athletic department on Thursday. Where does LeBron stand at this point? That's next. SportsCenter All Night at ESPN Radio.
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6: 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The Kansas City Chiefs didn't make the playoffs. So what?
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0: Everybody's good. Shams just basically reported that Tyler Hero don't want to move forward with trying to press any charges. Things happen. Okay, they're not teammates anymore. They don't have to like each other. They don't have to tolerate each other. Cool. No big deal.
1: And move on. We do. SportsCenter All Night, ESPN Radio. Speaking of differing opinions, different sides, there's what's going on at the University of Michigan. Could be a decision later this week on Athletic Director Ward Manuel. ESPN's Pete Thamel.
2: Just in the last few hours today, it's become a fascinating standoff between Ward Manuel and Michigan. He has said publicly that he does not plan to leave, that he is still the athletic director, that he's had conversations with the president that indicate that that's where he'd like to go in the future. It is the tenor of the board, sources have told us, that they could go in a different direction when they do meet and discuss this Jenner Block intensive law firm investigation into Michigan's athletic department that was kicked off, obviously, with the explosive firing of Sharon Moore as Michigan's head coach. Who knew what they knew with the Connor Stallion scandal, with the Matt Weiss scandal, the former offensive coordinator who was arrested on federal hacking charges. And then, obviously, all of the subsequent NCAA investigations between recruiting and Stallions' advanced sign-stealing scandal. So there is a lot on Michigan's plate that they are going to have to sift through in terms of what Jenner and Block brings this report forward to the Regents. And it will be interesting to see if Manuel and Michigan come to some type of deal. He'd be owed more than $6 million if he's fired without cause.
3: His contract runs through 2030 here, Pete. What else should we expect to find out when the details of this investigation are released later this week?
2: Kevin, Michigan's been fairly cagey about this investigation. They haven't released it to public records requests. It's unknown if it will just be a verbal report as opposed to a written report, which would make it obviously a little bit more difficult to FOIA. But look, between all the litany of scandals that I just mentioned, it's impossible for Michigan to come out of this looking rosy. You don't spend nearly $12 million on an outside investigation and not come back with any significant findings. So the expectation is this is not going to be flattering for Ward Manuel. But look, Kevin, he's a survivor. He survived the Stallion scandal. He survived the Jim Harbaugh TRO at the end of the 2023 season. And, you know, and he survived the end of Sharon Moore's tenure. So there is a sense that he is trying to hang in there now. Whether he and Michigan come to some kind of resolution in the near future before this Regent meeting on Thursday remains to be seen.
1: Ward Manuel, 58 years old, former Michigan football player. He's held the job as the athletic director of Michigan since 2016. Never cited for being involved in any of the scandals. During his time, the school has had pretty good success. National titles in men's basketball, football, men's and women's gymnastics as well. The Board of Regents expected to discuss the investigation and the culture of the athletic department on Thursday. Where does LeBron stand at this point? That's next. SportsCenter All Night at ESPN Radio.
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16: My name is Rosemary, and I was seriously injured in a car accident. Brown and Crouppen was right there from the start, all hands on deck. What I like most about Brown and Crouppen is that I had someone there with me right away, helping me with the claim.
17: We care about you, and we will get you every dollar you deserve, no matter what. We're Brown and Crouppen.
16: They are the best.

0: president that indicate that that's where he'd like to go in the future. It is the tenor of the board, sources have told us, that they could go in a different direction when they do meet and discuss this Jenner and Block intensive law firm investigation into Michigan's athletic department that was kicked off, obviously, with the explosive firing of Sharon Moore as Michigan's head coach. Who knew what they knew with the Connor Stallion scandal, with the Matt Weiss scandal, the former offensive coordinator who was arrested on federal hacking charges. And then, obviously, all of the subsequent NCAA investigations between recruiting and Stallions' advanced sign-stealing scandal. So there is a lot on Michigan's plate that they are going to have to sift through in terms of what Jenner and Block brings this report forward to the Regents. And it will be interesting to see if Manuel and Michigan come to some type of deal. He'd be owed more than $6 million if he's fired without cause.
1: His contract runs through 2030 here, P. What else should we expect to find out when the details of this investigation are released later this week?
0: Kevin, Michigan's been fairly cagey about this investigation. They haven't released it to public records requests. It's unknown if it will just be a verbal report as opposed to a written report, which would make it obviously a little bit more difficult to FOIA. But look, between all the litany of scandals that I just mentioned, it's impossible for Michigan to come out of this looking rosy. You don't spend nearly $12 million on an outside investigation and not come back with any significant findings. So the expectation is this is not going to be flattering for Ward Manuel. But look, Kevin, he's a survivor. He survived the Stallion scandal. He survived the Jim Harbaugh TRO at the end of the 2023 season. And, you know, he survived the end of Sharon Moore's tenure. So there is a sense that he is trying to hang in there now. Whether he and Michigan come to some kind of resolution in the near future before this Regent meeting on Thursday remains to be seen.
2: Ward Manuel, 58 years old, former Michigan football player. He's held the job as the athletic director of Michigan since 2016. Never cited for being involved in any of the scandals. During his time, the school has had pretty good success. National titles in men's basketball, football, men's and women's gymnastics as well. The Board of Regents expected to discuss the investigation and the culture of the athletic department on Thursday. Where does LeBron stand at this point? That's next. SportsCenter All Night at ESPN Radio.
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0: the Regents, and it will be interesting to see if Manuel and Michigan come to some type of deal. He'd be owed more than $6 million if he's fired without cause.
1: His contract runs through 2030 here, P. What else should we expect to find out when the details of this investigation are released later this week?
0: Kevin, Michigan's been fairly cagey about this investigation. They haven't released it to public records requests. It's unknown if it will just be a verbal report as opposed to a written report, which would make it obviously a little bit more difficult to FOIA. But look, between all the litany of scandals that I just mentioned, it's impossible for Michigan to come out of this looking rosy. You don't spend nearly $12 million on an outside investigation and not come back with any significant findings. So the expectation is this is not going to be flattering for Ward Manuel. But look, Kevin, he's a survivor. He survived the Stallion scandal. He survived the Jim Harbaugh TRO at the end of the 2023 season. And, you know, and he survived the end of Sharon Moore's tenure. So there is a sense that he is trying to hang in there now. Whether he and Michigan come to some kind of resolution in the near future before this Regent meeting on Thursday remains to be seen.
2: Ward Manuel, 58 years old, former Michigan football player. He's held the job as the athletic director of Michigan since 2016. Never cited for being involved in any of the scandals. During his time, the school has had pretty good success. National titles in men's basketball, football, men's and women's gymnastics as well. The Board of Regents expected to discuss the investigation and the culture of the athletic department on Thursday. Where does LeBron stand at this point? That's next. SportsCenter All Night at ESPN Radio.
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0: Michael Jordan, the ending of his career in Washington, nobody remembers that barely. I mean, that didn't taint his legacy whatsoever. The difference here is LeBron, he can help a team at least boost their championship chances right now as he enters the age of 42.
1: We're waiting to see where LeBron James lands. We thought Kawhi Leonard was on the move as well, but not so fast. Clippers at the end of June traded him to the Raptors, but the NBA says, hold on. And it wants to wait till the results of the ongoing investigation involving the Clippers. So the trade cannot be completed until the end of that investigation as to whether LA circumvented the salary cap. ESPN's Ramona Shelburne.
2: I don't see it. I know there's a board of governors meeting in Las Vegas on Tuesday, and people think that obviously this will be a topic of discussion. But the league's decision here really caught people by surprise. I think teams pursuing Kawhi Leonard thought that they were okay to be pursuing. The Clippers didn't think there was going to be any hang up here. And so this has now thrown this into a little bit of jeopardy. But from what I understand, whenever the league investigation wraps up, there will be a time period where the Clippers will have to even respond to what the league finds here. And that has not even begun. And so I don't think we're any closer to necessarily the investigation being wrapped up, the Clippers being able to respond that time period. And then when they finally get to it, the trade being completed or not completed, depending on what happens here. And one thing I can tell you, the Clippers wanted Kawhi Leonard on their roster this year. This was not necessarily something that they sought out. It was essentially, he's an older player who wants an extension. This is a team that's kind of turning over. And so if at the worst case scenario, if this trade doesn't go through, there's a world in which Kawhi Leonard is back on the Clippers roster. So we'll see how this plays out. But I don't think there's going to be any resolution anytime soon. At least the parties involved don't think so.
1: Trade that did go through, Ja Morant to Portland. Said over the weekend that his offseason trade from the Grizzlies to the Blazers gives him the chance to start fresh and prove that the bad guy image is a misconception. ESPN's Tim McMahon.
0: I'm curious to find out. Look, Ja addressed that there was some off-court baggage. It is in the past. He has stayed out of trouble the last couple of years, but that affected his value. It's not the only reason, though, that he basically had no trade value. It was also about a lack of durability and diminished production. And so if Ja's going to be special, the thing that makes him special is the way he attacks the basket, the way he just creates havoc when he drives in the paint, whether it's finishing, whether it's spraying it out from there. That's also one of the reasons that he hasn't been able to stay on the floor. When you're high-flying around giants around the rim, you tend to fall hard. So for him to make the kind of impact to get his career back on track in terms of being a superstar, he has to attack with reckless abandon. But he needs to stay healthy, too. And you know, those two things don't necessarily go together.
1: Ja Morant, two-time All-Star, made four trips to the playoffs during his seven-year run with the Grizzlies. But that time in Memphis was complicated by off-court issues. SportsCenter All Night, ESPN Radio. It's the semifinals for the World Cup. Last four teams standing. And it's been 4 years in the making. Earlier on ESPN Radio, our Justin Tinsley.
3: It's one of those things that even the most casual of casual fans understand that, yes, the Super Bowl happens every year. The World Series happens every year. The NBA Finals happens every year. The World Cup does not happen every year. Yes, there are major tournaments throughout the world that happen year in and year out. But there's a name recognition that comes with the World Cup. So I think people understand, like, hey, this has been going on for about a month. We're nearing the end. And in America, we get to four teams left. The first thing that pops in our mind is like, oh, this is the World Cup's Final Four. So we know, we realize a Final Four is important. And now when you're looking at Argentina, when you're looking at Spain, when you're looking at France, when you're looking at England, if you're a FIFA executive, if you're a marketing executive, you have to be ecstatic about this. These are the top four teams in FIFA that made the quote unquote Final Four. And I'm not even trying to be like a dumb American when I call it the Final Four, but I think people understand how important this is. You couldn't have asked for a better foursome than this. You couldn't have asked for a better quartet.
1: And that quartet includes some marquee names on the soccer world stage. As for which of those players is carrying the most pressure into the Final Four, ESPN analyst Shaka Hislop.
4: Under the most pressure, Kylian Mbappe. I think France are the best team in this tournament. Kylian Mbappe is certainly the bright light of this French national team, coming off two disappointing seasons for Real Madrid, but certainly is playing some of his best football in a France shirt. There's a lot expected of him in what many feel is the best attack that we've seen, not just this tournament, but arguably any. Without question, if they go on to win it, they'll be regarded as the best French team in all history. They'll be spoken about as among the best teams to have played world football. That comes with a lot of pressure, and Kylian Mbappe, as captain, shoulders most of it.
5: Yeah, Spain and France, and when you look at the way Spain plays defensively, good luck getting the ball on offense. They play a lot of keep away here. Yeah. They've been fantastic. Who prevails in Dallas?
4: I think France. I think France are the better of the two teams. For Spain to get the better of France, they have to play exactly as you described, Kevin. They've got to keep the ball. The issue with that is I think France are one of the best pressing teams as well in this tournament. I was full of praise for their attack. They also press better than anybody else in this competition. I will say, though, France's left-back Lucas Digne is probably their Achilles heel. And, of course, Lamine Yamal plays on the right for Spain. So you are able to get Lamine Yamal the ball in space to go one-on-one with Lucas Digne. That's how Spain gets it better of France. But that's one option. I'll be honest, I'm struggling to find any more.
1: Semifinals getting underway this afternoon. France and Spain. The other semifinal matchup is England and Argentina. That is on Wednesday. How to decide what to do in the next couple of weeks. That's next. SportsCenter All Night continues at ESPN Radio.
6: Did you name yourself that? 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

0: $1 million on an outside investigation and not come back with any significant findings. So the expectation is this is not going to be flattering for Ward Manuel. But look, Kevin, he's a survivor. He survived the Stallion scandal. He survived the Jim Harbaugh TRO at the end of the 2023 season. And, you know, he survived the end of Sharon Moore's tenure. So there is a sense that he is trying to hang in there now. Whether he and Michigan come to some kind of resolution in the near future before this Regent meeting on Thursday remains to be seen.
1: Ward Manuel, 58 years old, former Michigan football player. He's held the job as the athletic director of Michigan since 2016. Never cited for being involved in any of the scandals. During his time, the school has had pretty good success. National titles in men's basketball, football, men's and women's gymnastics as well. The Board of Regents expected to discuss the investigation and the culture of the athletic department on Thursday. Where does LeBron stand at this point? That's next. SportsCenter All Night at ESPN Radio.
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0: Kylian Mbappe as captain shoulders all, well, not all, but most of it.
1: Yeah, Spain and France. And when you look at the way Spain plays defensively, good luck getting the ball on offense. They play a lot of keep away here. Yeah. They've been fantastic. Who prevails in Dallas?
0: I think France. I think France are the better of the two teams. For Spain to get the better of France, they have to play exactly as you described, Kevin. They've got to keep the ball. The issue with that is I think France are one of the best pressing teams as well in this tournament. I was full of praise for their attack. They also press better than anybody else in this competition. I will say, though, France's left-back Lucas Digne is probably their Achilles heel. And, of course, Lamine Yamal plays on the right for Spain. So you are able to get Lamine Yamal the ball in space to go one-on-one with Lucas Digne. That's how Spain gets the better of France. But that's one option. I'll be honest, I'm struggling to find any more.
2: Semifinals getting underway this afternoon. France and Spain. The other semifinal matchup is England and Argentina. That is on Wednesday. How to decide what to do in the next couple of weeks. That's next. SportsCenter All Night continues. 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
6: Jamie Rivers, Anthony Stoltz, our guy Stewie's here right now. And Stewie, I hear that all the Middle East tensions are kind of ratcheting things up, and I hear that rates are going up.
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2: 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Are you ready to take?
0: Number 5.
1: Full house in Philly to watch some homers. Hold that thought. We'll start with NBA Summer League. Knicks didn't even have Jack Cale on their roster initially, planning to keep the number 39 pick in Europe. Yet he's in Vegas. Amazon Prime.
3: Here in the Pistons bench, no foul. Want to play straight up here. Take this to about a minute. Cahill drives and flushes. Wow.
0: Number 4.
1: Defense wins championships. And a Monday matchup at the Thomas and Mack Center, as we saw on ESPN.
4: 6 seconds. Smith drives into the paint, throws it up for Mack. Rejected by Lundy, and that'll do it.
5: Wow.
4: The Raptors win.
5: Wow. That's a hell of a block.
0: Number 3.
1: He's a guy who led the Euro Cup in blocks this year. Also spending the summer with the Mavs in Las Vegas.
4: He has Graham for 3.
2: Oh, Akabundu Yogu rocking the rim. A 7-0 run for Dallas.
0: Number 2.
1: From Las Vegas to Philly, and specifically, Jack Caglione goes upper deck at Citizens Bank.
6: I think he reset on the going to
7: Citizens Field. Oh, watch out. Another one pulled down the line and right. Wow. And he just went third deck. That has been reserved for Ryan Howard and Ryan Howard only.
0: Number 1.
1: In the end, it's one swing that wins it.
7: Walker swings deep into the night left field. And Walker walks it off.
6: Oh, my.
7: 4 in a row.
6: What a performance.
7: Schwarber gives him high fives. The Philly fans are all leaving. Jordan
6: disbelief.
7: Walker, the home run derby champion. Amazing.
1: Derby last night, All-Star game tonight. Coverage 7 o'clock Eastern here on ESPN Radio. Then the trade deadline in less than 3 weeks. 15 teams in the American League. There's the 3 division leaders and 10 others within 6.5 games of a playoff spot. So, what will teams be doing in the next couple of weeks? ESPN insider Buster Olney.
8: So I talked to 3 GMs today, and they all said the same thing. There really are a lot of questions about how many teams will actually sell. A month ago, it looked inevitable that the Red Sox, the Tigers would sell. The guys like Sonny Gray, Tarek Skubal would make up the heart of the trade conversation. Right. But they've climbed back into the race. And so now the question is, where's the talent going to come from if you do look to upgrade? The Philadelphia Phillies, you mentioned them. The priority, a starting pitcher, a right-handed hitting outfielder, and some bullpen help. The Atlanta Braves, the team they're chasing right now in the National League East, looking for a hitter, again, a right-handed hitter, a starting pitcher, because they've had so many injuries in their rotation. It's going to be a phenomenal second half in that division.
6: I mean, do you wonder, Buster, like, is it fool's gold? Like, you know, all these teams are in it, but are they in it, right? I mean, you're thinking we're trying to win the World Series. Do I give up the farm to just get in as a third wild card team with a field that's not strong? I mean, what are you hearing on that side?
8: And there are just so many variables. It's different with every team. For the Tigers, maybe a reason to go for it is this could be your last year with Tarek Skubal. If you're the Red Sox, Greg Breslow, their head of baseball operations, he's in battle. Some questions whether or not he's going to survive the year in that position. Does ownership give him the go-ahead to go for it and to add some players? You have all of that at work, which is why these next 2 weeks are going to be so important. Typically, small sample size is something that is not trusted in Major League Baseball, But the next 2 weeks are going to tell a lot about who's going to be a buyer and who's going to be a seller.
9: I don't know how you look at the American League and don't think if you are within three or four games, you're in it. I mean, you have to think you're in it.
6: Yeah, I mean, Minnesota Twin, there's a lot of teams in this mix, and you have to make that decision about, is it enough to get in? You know, you saw the Mariners when they finally got in with so many years of missing, they were just going to do whatever it takes.
9: Right.
6: And then once you're kind of like, all right, now it's not just getting in, it's doing more, the stakes change about what you're willing to give up. You see a lot more moves that are more like win-win moves. All right, you give me your, I need a catcher, you need a left fielder, we'll just make each other happy kind of thing. That's going to be fascinating.
1: But for now, we get the All-Star Game. It's Tuesday, July 14th. Unsportsmanlike is next. I'm Jay Reynolds. It's ESPN Radio.
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21: 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Are you okay with that?
22: 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Yeah, they have an unbelievable team. There's nothing to be sad about, but feels pretty good.
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0: Smalls.
1: Because what else have we heard from Rich Paul? That LeBron wants to be celebrated.
2: Yeah. Happiness.
1: He was essentially pushed out in L.A. Mm-hmm. I know it came across as a decision that he and Rich Paul informed the Lakers they can go in a different direction because he would be playing elsewhere. But come on, we know that for a long time we've had the conversations about them operating on two timelines and that this is a Luka-centric team now. Why would he want to go back there and not be the focal point where wherever else he goes, he's going to be celebrated for going there?
0: Well, it sounds like it's going to be one of the six that we mentioned then. But let's get down to five. 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

0: 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With Pat the producer.
1: Homemade loaf of sourdough. Bought the loaf, made some toast. Terrible. Don't my mom. She said that her favorite segment on the show is the most unsportsmanlike moments of the day. What about this one? Nuno's still angry at me that I'm anti-American. Nuno, did you watch?
2: I did. I watched some of it. You and your boy, Bryce Harper, you know, they're like, yeah, well, it's not the Olympics. Yeah, Bryce, maybe you should show up. Yeah.
3: Ugh. I'm over it. I'm sick and tired and over it.
1: Get a life.
4: Yes, each and every day at this time, our producer, Pat Costello, gives us items in and around sports, entertainment, his life that he is over. In for Pat today is Cam Pratt. Not an easy segment to follow up. Dinner with Mike T that we just had. That was amazing.
5: Seriously.
4: Cam, good luck on this one. That was endlessly entertaining. Great job of all of the people, the unsportsmanlike fans out there. At Unsports ESPN, at Upco Radio, tweeting at me like crazy, loving what they just heard. Literally tons of tweets. That was unbelievable with Mike Tannenbaum. Cam, now you get to follow that up.
5: Yeah, I am a fan, too, of the psychological, philosophical questions at a dinner, at a function. I'm not going to do that now. I think Mike's got that handled. But yesterday, something came up that I thought was a fun idea as Michelle brought up Dallas Turner, her new favorite player,
6: yeah,
5: who's going to be a breakout star this year now that Jonathan Greenard is gone.
6: Buckle
5: and Javonte thought he was a tight end just because his name sounds like a tight end. So I put together the, quote, they should play a different position team.
4: Oh, yes.
6: Evan is going to love this.
4: Here we go.
7: Good. Let's
5: go. So Dallas Turner to start from the Vikings goes from linebacker to tight end.
6: Okay.
4: Can we guess the position?
5: So that they're going to, or that they...
4: No, that they're going to. We know where they're going to be playing.
5: All right. So Luther Burden III of the Bears is a wide receiver.
4: Edge rusher.
5: Yes, I have him as an edge rusher.
4: I know he's a wide receiver. That feels edge to
5: me. Good job.
4: Yes.
5: We are going Chuck Clark of the Steelers. He's a safety.
4: No, that feels...
6: Linebacker.
4: That feels safety.
6: That feels offensive line to me.
5: I went offensive line.
6: There we go.
4: You know why that feels?
6: Chuck Clark is a huge guy who loves a tomahawk steak. He has a mullet.
4: No, you guys are too young for this. Nuno and I are probably thinking of the same person. When I think Chuck as a safety, I'm thinking Chuck Cecil, so it actually fits perfectly at safety.
6: Were you thinking center, Cam?
5: I went O-line somewhere in the middle three. I think he's a guard or a center.
8: He's a beefy
5: boy. Yeah. Chuck Clark seems beefier than a safety, but I take your point of. Cordell Flott of the Giants is a cornerback.
4: Wide receiver.
8: Wide receiver.
5: No, I was going a fullback.
4: Cordell, what's his last name?
5: Cordell Flott.
4: Cordell Flott. Flott! I'm saying it as Chris Berman in my head. Okay, keep going.
5: Tank Bigsby of the Eagles. He's a running back.
8: Linebacker.
4: His name is Tank.
8: Yeah, he needs to be a linebacker.
5: I was going DT, but it's got to be one of the...
6: Yeah, I was
5: going
6: to say somewhere on the defense.
8: That guy wears a neck roll
5: 100%
8: of the time.
4: Neck roll,
8: linebacker,
4: fullback.
8: You can wear
4: and linebacker,
8: a neck roll too.
5: Cade Klubnik of the Jets.
4: No, that feels quarterback.
5: I went with him, punter. I moved him from quarterback to punter.
4: That's a good one. I can see that. That's a good one.
5: We've got Tavondre Sweat of the Titans. He's right now a defensive tackle.
4: Wide receiver.
5: Now I moved him to safety.
4: No.
8: Can you imagine him at his size playing at safety?
4: No, you're being a little too
8: literal.
4: I'm
8: just
5: very literal.
8: Yeah, I'm just talking names. I'm going to get you as waiting.
5: I don't actually think that Tank Bigsby, who's like 180, could play defensive tackle.
8: Tavondre Sweat is 366
5: yes,
8: pounds.
5: He would have to slim down. It's the name.
8: I'm
5: not
8: sorry.
5: The size,
8: I can't
5: Courtney.
8: Get the image out
5: Gosh,
8: of my
5: you
8: head.
5: Take everything so seriously. Efton Chisholm of the Patriots. He's moving from wide receiver to
4: kicker.
5: I went cornerback.
4: Nah, kicker.
5: Okay.
4: He could pass for kicker too. He's small.
5: Matthew Golden.
4: What you just did.
8: Quarterback.
5: Matthew Golden goes from Packers wide receiver to quarterback.
6: That is a quarterback.
8: And he's got a great, I bet he would have great hair too.
5: Yep.
4: Would Matthew Golden,
6: dropping
4: if he played
6: dimes.
4: Quarterback,
5: he's from Cali.
4: By name, be more marketed than Patrick Mahomes? Would he be the most marketable quarterback of all time?
5: I mean,
6: is that what
5: he has so many sponsorships.
8: I think he did that for
4: the
8: Super Bowl.
4: Yeah. But I mean, Matthew Golden as a quarterback?
5: Yeah, that was my favorite
6: arm.
5: One.
4: That's what I was called.
5: A couple more. This is
6: the opposite team?
4: No, swear to God, ask my dad. He said, literally, people said, boy, that kid's got a golden arm. Swear to God.
6: Again, was it the opposite
4: team? No, it was not. Stop it. Next.
5: Devon Achane, Dolphins.
4: That's a good one. He feels running back because he is a running back.
6: I know.
5: I put him at linebacker.
8: Yeah.
4: I think edge.
5: Edge or linebacker.
6: I can see edge,
5: he's rushing the passer. Cole Bishop of the Bills is a safety.
8: Tight end.
4: Offensive tackle.
5: I put him to kicker.
8: Cole Bishop.
7: Cole Bishop. Okay. Mm-hmm. All right.
5: EJ Speed of the Texans is a linebacker.
8: Wide receiver.
5: It's either wide receiver or running back. He's got to be one of the two. And then Jalen Rivers of the Bengals. He's a guard. He goes to
7: wide receiver.
5: Wide receiver.
7: Jalen Fields, wide receiver.
5: Jalen Rivers. Yeah.
7: Jalen's a cool.
5: So you guys were on most of them. Some difference of opinions, but a fun exercise overall.
7: You know what? You may have followed up Mike T. You may have actually
5: did my best.
6: That was good, Cam.
7: That was good.
5: All right, we're going on to the next one. I have a minute and a half left, and I want to cede my time to Nuno, who has an excellent idea for a new reality dating show. Nuno, take it away.
2: Yes, reality dating show. Guys, picture this. Your first date is at a grocery store supermarket.
6: Okay.
2: And you actually have to go grocery shopping with said person, and I think that way you would weed out, like, the serial killers quickly. Because
7: unintended there? Yeah.
2: Well, yes.
7: but that would be the name of the show. Serial killer.
6: Serial daters.
2: No, but there you go. But it's like, where do you park? Obviously, do you return your cart back?
6: Yes, that's important.
2: Like, do you just peruse
7: every... Do you learn a lot about people at a supermarket?
6: Yes. Are they efficient, Nuno?
2: Yes, do you peruse every aisle because you don't know what you're looking for?
7: How about this? If you knock something over, do you clean it up and put it back?
2: Do you stand in the way while you're just looking for things?
5: Spatial awareness.
6: Yes. How do you interact with the butcher?
2: Like, exactly.
7: Do you take free turkey when you go to the deli?
8: Do you have 30 items in the 15 or less?
2: Ooh. Exactly. See, you guys see where I'm going with
8: that. Did Mike Tannenbaum give you this idea? Because that's rooted in psychology.
5: No, he said this yesterday.
6: This is an excellent idea.
2: No, because this happened to me on Sunday. I went into the grocery store.
7: You went on a date at the grocery store?
2: No, I went to the grocery store to grab one thing. And I wanted to get out of the aisle. There was a couple in the way. The husband was on the phone, just texting away or whatever he was doing. The wife had no spatial awareness. Mm. I couldn't move for like a minute because they were blocking the aisle. So I'm like, hey, these guys are perfect for each other.
7: Maybe onto something. Shefty, next.
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24: 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It's the Brown and Crouppen Morning After with Tim McKernan, Doug Vaughn, Martin Kilcoyne, and Jackson Burkett on 101 ESPN.
25: 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The show presented to you by Brown and Crouppen as we broadcast from the Stiefel Studios. Tim McKernan, Doug Vaughn, Martin Kilcoyne, and Doug, look who's back. Back again. Shady's back. Tell a friend. That's little Jackie Papers.
26: Hello, Shady.
27: Hey.
28: Welcome back.
26: How are you
25: Unbelievable.
26: Feeling?
25: Unbelievable. And he's acknowledging the gallery. And that's the thing that I think people love about Jackson Burkett. He acknowledges the gallery.
27: Yeah. Good to be back, fellas.
26: Now, that voice sounds weak. What happened?
25: That sounds like Mike Martz saying, I like Trent.
26: I like Trent.
27: That's going to take a few days to get all the way back. But good to be back, fellas.
25: Papers, what a break for you. Because had, let's say, Junior Caminero won the Home Run Derby, the first 3 hours of the show would have been focused on you faking your illness for the last few days. But because of Jordan Walker's heroics last night in Philadelphia, you move to the back page and we'll attack you and your integrity tomorrow. Doug, the Lifetime Roofing lead, Jordan Walker, how do you do?
26: Well, it certainly is the lead.
29: Sure.
26: That's an easy one. Felt like a Jordan Walker coming out party. If there's any baseball fan out there that was kind of unsure who this guy was before last night, well, they know now. And while judging someone hitting home runs off batting practice, pitching is not the true judge of a hitter. It did feel like it was kind of a statement made by him that maybe the next big slugger, next big superstar in Major League Baseball has arrived on the scene. I may be reading too much out of that moment, but it sure felt that way at the time.
29: I've been trying to think of a comp, we like a good comp just so you can kind of wrap your head around it. And he's not Kurt Warner. He wasn't bagging groceries. He was a first-round pick. Struggled. I think Cam said something about like a David Perron who got it going after a slow start. But this is different. This is now a national storyline that took the next step last night. The only thing I could think of was like a reverse Ankiel. Instead of exploding on the scene and then failing, he really struggled. And then, I mean, this season, if you had said he's going to be an all-star, you're like, oh, get out of here. He's an all-star?
26: Yeah.
29: Oh, he's leading the league in RBIs? Get out of here. He's in the home run derby? Oh, he wins it in dramatic. What would the skipper always say? Beyond. I mean, you can't script it any differently. I mean, nobody would have bought this, believed this. No. Remember all the critique of my video of him just taking swings? And
25: so you have a lot of hitting coaches following
26: you. Maybe those coaches got him straightened out.
25: Yeah, think about that, Martin. Maybe they saved the day.
29: I was thinking about that last night. We were in spring training. Hey, here's Jordan Walker in the cage. He's lost 15 pounds. Mm. His hips are off. His hands are wrong. He'll never hit with that swing. Oh, okay.
25: Usually I watch the Home Run Derby, and initially I'm into it, and then as it proceeds, I find myself losing interest. But throughout, not just because of Walker, it was engaging. Honestly, after the first round, I'm curious where you guys are on this, the first eight hitters, if you would have had to take a bet as to who's going to win it, who would you have taken?
26: Schwarber, probably, for me.
25: All right.
29: Harper, I just kind of felt Schwarber going in. I thought Harper or Schwarber would win it. It was just kind of my mindset going into it.
25: I would have taken Caminero. And I think it was a huge development that not only he struggled and Walker got to come after him, but that Walker went to, against him and he only had to take a handful of swings in that second round, preserving strength for the final round. But even with that said, as they cut away with Schwarber at the plate in the finals and Walker in the cage, they cut away to Bryce Harper and he goes, it's over.
29: Right.
25: The math was over. I mean, that's 11 home runs on 15 swings. So just mathematically, you could be whoever you want to take, whether it be an Albert Pujols, a Barry Bonds, Mark McGwire, to pull that off. That mathematically, in a vacuum, at Busch Stadium in front of no one at 3 o'clock would be difficult to do. Then you compound it with, he is the villain, never really been the villain before. He is the villain. He has this entire packed ballpark cheering against him. He really hasn't had to play anything of importance in a packed ballpark in his career yet. It's Philadelphia. It's their guy. And they're all against him. And then on top of that, he's sitting at 7 home runs and he has to rattle off 8, 9, 10, 11 just a tie, and then 12 to win it. So from a short-term standpoint, the excitement, and I haven't seen something like this around here. I mean, I'm in awe by the excitement around St. Louis and for Cardinal fans, and I also think, excuse me, nationally. But then in addition to it, big picture, that he gets to stand in the arena in what became a critical moment, albeit an exhibition, and deliver what that can do for him potentially going forward when he gets that opportunity, when a game matters.
29: Something we talked about last week, of his home runs this year, especially of late, he's hit a lot of clutch homers. We mentioned the Wrigley one, even last week in the Brewers series. It's 6-1. He hits a 3-run homer to get him back into it. Made it 6-4 in one of those games with Milwaukee. So there appeared to be home runs of meaning just when he's been hitting them this year. So last night is probably one of the more intense environments he's been in. An exhibition, I understand that. But not only are the fans on you, and it's kind of funny because it's just a Philly thing. Like when Contreras, every time he would get out early, they were, you know, cheering him. But you're also standing in front of all your peers, and you're a young guy who's never been an all-star before. I'm sure he's probably more intimidated looking over there and seeing Bryce Harper than he is by the fans. And you've got to come through. You're out of swings. He was at 7 homers with 2 swings left. And we're going on the air at about 9:40. So this is right as he's winding down. And I said to producer Dave, all right, well, we got the tape of him crushing it in the first and second round. We'll just show the rest will be Schwarber and say, hey, it was a good run. You know, hey, nice little run for him. Cardinals still have never had anyone win the home run derby, which is kind of surprising because of McGwire and Pujols. And then it became, I mean, it really was kind of magical. I get it. It's an exhibition. It's, but I think because it's him, his story. He'd already been on MLB Network and Fox during the day, and every question is about, hey, what happened? How'd you turn it around? He'd already kind of been celebrated for his incredible career-saving season. And then to do that with mom and dad, I mean, it just, and with Albert on the call, Bonds doesn't say a whole lot during the broadcast, but having Albert on the call, to me, made it even cooler.
26: I think maybe the new format helped him, too, that he was under enough pressure already. But this kind of took the pressure off his pitcher and him to have to swing at pitches that he may otherwise not have wanted to. So I think that was very beneficial.
25: I liked the new format.
26: I did too. I liked it. I think it helped him though in that situation where he didn't have to hurry up and hit these home runs. He could wait on a really good pitch. And it also took the pressure off of the guy pitching.
25: Yeah, that you can take pitches. You know, I mean, Contreras was nearly hit by a pitch in that moment where he was going up against Schwarber in the semifinals, which only added to the fun in games. But you could take pitches, catch your breath. Your thoughts watching it with your family last night, your experience, because this is something that I don't think we saw coming at all. Number one, I think he was second to last on the odds. Contreras was the longest shot. And Jordan Walker was tied with a couple of other people, including Bryce Harper, by the way, for second to last, most likely. 314-974-0101. That is the Callier and Thompson phone lines. text in Air Comfort Service text inbox. 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Here is the call on Netflix of the Jordan Walker winning home run.
0: One of the longest shots on the board with a home run right here. A homer wins it, a non-homer, and we're going to a...
26: Oh, we cut out too early!
0: Oh, thank you. A homer wins it, a non-homer, and we're going to a swing-off.
1: Baseball... is not afraid.
0: Is that enough? Jordan Walker wins it!
1: Come on, baby!
25: How about that?
26: I liked his parents there.
25: Yeah.
26: His dad with the jersey said Jordan's dad. That's great. Really great. Boy, he hit some bombs. A lot of those guys hit some just unbelievably long home runs.
25: He had to hit four consecutive balls to not just tie Schwarber, but overtake Schwarber, and then become the first Cardinal to ever win the home run derby. I thought, I mean, Walker was incredible. I don't know how much you guys watched in the post game. Martin, you probably had two Fox issues, I assume.
29: I saw some of it, okay. Yeah.
25: Barry Bonds, I think Barry Bonds was kind of speaking for many people watching last night. I mean, here in St. Louis, we know about Walker. We know his story. I would think, perhaps, maybe I'm missing, but next to Caglione, he's the least known of the eight guys who are out there. Caminero probably should have won it last year. I realize he's playing for Tampa, but that guy's got just absurd bat speed. You have Ben Rice. He's a Yankee, so that automatically increases the Q rating. And then, of course, the two hometown guys. So Barry Bonds speaking to, number one, what he saw, but also his appreciation of what Walker did.
2: Barry Bonds, legend, six derbies. What did you say to me after what you saw from Jordan?
1: I thought that was the greatest home run derby I ever seen. I had to match three home runs to get to win 11 home runs. Amazing. What got me was this, Jordan, was this. You were so calm, and you used your hands well. You never cared how far the ball went. You actually used your hands well as a contact hitter and just hit the ball. You were just fluent. And it was probably the most amazing. And for me to say it, brother, I'm going to tell you right now. I've seen a lot of home runs, but to come back from 11 with only 15. We're talking only 15 swings. Brother, you got my trophy too, bro. And I'm going to start getting some gum.
29: 31 homers in 53 swings. That's the final math. And I think we've had home run derbies like the Josh Hamilton Yankee Stadium game where somebody just went insane.
26: Mm-hmm.
29: But a lot of times those are early rounds and it gets kind of boring. And by the end of it, somebody gets the title. But we have, unless I'm forgetting, and Barry Bonds did win it in Philly 30 years ago, so he knows a little bit about the derby. I can't remember the drama at the Home Run Derby. You know, you'd have somebody say, oh, wow, he hit 20 in the second round. But I don't remember it in that fashion.
25: I also think, in addition to that drama, I was thinking that Walker would have to go first. And then when Schwarber did go first and went off, I mean, he went off. At that point, you're going, okay, it's just not going to happen. Tip your cap. Credit to Schwarber. He went off when he needed to in front of his home crowd, carrying the weight of the Phillies fans, and he executed. Good for Walker for getting there. And it did look like mathematically it was over. And instead, he dials in and rattles those things off. And what Bonds went on to say later on in that clip is, I didn't know much about you now. I'm going to start paying attention to you. And I think that, from a national perspective, here in St. Louis, I think there's a great deal of pride. I wish the Cardinals had a home game this Friday, because the ovation and appreciation for one of our own doing that on the national stage in the opposing ballpark would be so huge. But from a national perspective, that's what I was saying. Next to Caglione, this isn't a guy who most people knew about. Locally, you knew about him. Nationally, most people didn't. And he performed at that level in the cauldron of Philadelphia to take down a Philadelphia Philly after Bryce Harper said it's over and he had to rattle it off in clutch fashion. That is something that puts you on the map in sports, and that's what Jordan Walker did for himself and the Cardinals last night.
29: And everything he said this season about what's different, what's clicked, he keeps talking about confidence. And if that's truly what sort of unlocked him, and I'm sure it's a lot of hard work too, how can that not, moving forward, second half, whatnot, if confidence is playing that bigger role, which is what he keeps saying, to do that in that setting? If it had been Cleveland or Minnesota, it would still have been fun to walk it off and beat a hometown guy. Yeah. But because it was Philly and they're so animated, I can't wait for an at-bat tonight when he comes into the game to get an at-bat. Mm-hmm. And maybe they'll cheer him just for fun tonight, but they'll probably boo him like crazy.
26: Probably.
29: Which would be hilarious. But for so many years, the All-Star game as a Cardinal fan was kind of a letdown. Like, nobody ever did anything. We used to roll out video of Reggie Smith hitting a home run in the 70s. Until Molina homered a couple of years back in Miami, the Cardinals had gone about 40 years without hitting a home run in the All-Star game. Really? They just never, nothing really ever happened. As great as Albert was and all these players, nothing really ever happened. And now you've got that Walker moment. And I just think you keep looking at him differently. A month ago, 2 months ago, when he would struggle, chase a slider, we'd say, oh, here we go, yeah. Just not going to happen.
26: Yeah.
29: And now you probably do start saying, well, I don't know. Is this sustainable? Is he in the Weather Holt conversation now? And what's that price tag?
25: It's something that has people buzzing around St. Louis. Like, I don't know when the last time, I guess, as crazy as this sounds, Pujols 700th? I know it sounds ridiculous. I mean, I went into last night just like, oh, this will be a fun thing to watch. Whatever, if Walker gets through, that'll be cool. But because it was not something that you could see coming, a Blues playoff series, a Cardinal playoff series, you know those are coming, whether it be a big NCAA tournament game or something along those lines. This kind of came out of nowhere. And on top of it, even in the 3 minutes of the buildup of home runs 8, 9, 10, 11, and 12, even before those 3 minutes, you were thinking, okay, he's not going to win. So it had this element of surprise and then overcoming the mathematical adversity to perform in the opposing team's ballpark against the opposing team star player and defeat them. That is why I think it's getting the reaction that it is. And I posted a video on Instagram of my 4-year-old's reaction, because he's become obsessed with Jordan Walker and Mason Wynn and J.J. Weatherholt. And he was going absolutely bat crap. And I got all these DMs from people saying that's exactly what my kids are doing. So from a big picture standpoint on the game and also the Cardinals, this was a moment that can have some kind of butterfly effect. Again, even though it was an exhibition in the whole scheme of things, although Jordan Walker getting $1 million matters to him now, probably isn't going to matter all that much down the road. But right now, that's a big amount of money for him, which is rarely the case for a guy winning the Home Run Derby, because they're usually already sitting on at least 8 figures of net worth. And that he has done something for young people in St. Louis who, as crazy it might sound, don't remember Albert Pujols outside of the run in the second half of 2022, maybe to be their guy. He's the guy for the Cardinals for these kids. And so you can have that kind of impact for baseball fans locally. We'll have much more here on this, including Jordan Walker's reaction, his family's reaction, and Kyle Schwarber's reaction to what happened. 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
1: 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And, man, this is something that you just don't see coming. When there's a Blues playoff game or a Cardinal playoff game, Missouri playing Alabama, take your pick, you don't necessarily get surprised on the reaction. You know it's coming. On this... this is a major windfall of a pleasant surprise that has really gotten people fired up and just did not. And again, two pitches before it happened, I wasn't expecting it because I just didn't expect him to do it. Schwarber's sitting on 11, Walker sitting on 7. He's got two pitches left. Now, again, if you hit a home run on that final pitch, Doug, that's the magenta.
2: Magenta.
1: Okay. You get to keep going. I love that rule as well. And he delivered home run after home run after home run. We played Barry Bonds' reaction to Jordan Walker, which was perhaps the most complimentary. The second most complimentary, I would tell you, is the guy he beat, Kyle Schwarber. Here is Kyle Schwarber's reaction.
5: What did you think of Walker's run? Did you think you had it?
6: That was impressive. I mean, I didn't ever think I had it one because I know anything can happen, especially when it gets down to that last ball, right? And you know the big one was that, you know, the ball hits the top of the wall there and snuck over, and I was like, ooh, that one's not good for us. And and then obviously you get to the last ball, he's got to go 3-3, I think, or it was 3-3 or 3-1, and 3-3, and he went 4th to win, and you tip your hat to him. I mean, he was able to, I was saying, they were willing against him pretty much to distract him, whatever it is, to try to will that ball not to go over the fence. And he was able to slow it down and be in the moment there. And he was able to get the job done. And he was hitting some laser beams. Like, I was like, dang, man, I'm hitting these high fly balls and this guy's hitting laser beams out. But it was really impressive what he was able to do.
1: It's Kyle Schwarber. By all accounts, first-class guy, and certainly first-class in his comments, tipping his cap to Jordan Walker going into his home ballpark and taking the Home Run Derby championship away from him.
2: Walker is so big and strong that feels like he doesn't even have to swing at 100% to hit the ball out of the park. Kind of like a golfer with a smooth and easy swing and still killing it. I'm sure towards the end he was getting tired, a little arm-weary, but it had to be beneficial that he didn't have to take just all-out swings in the early rounds to hit a lot of balls out.
3: There's a shot of him in the postgame. The Cardinals put it on X, where he's standing next to Albert, who's a pretty sizable person, Albert. And it's amazing. Just look at that. Walker just dwarfs him. Yeah. You just forget how big. I mean, he looks like a defensive end. We see that every night when he plays. But standing next to Albert, he's about a head taller. And that's the only comp coming up was kind of an Aaron Judge in terms of his size. And if you're Heim Bloom and the Cardinals are saying, all right, now, is it, I think you just kept saying all year, when is it real? Is it sustainable? And now in that environment, hostile, is it exhibition? Yes. But you're trying to win. You're trying to compete. And to see him do it at that level, I just think for his career and just national, his name, I love the fact he was in it. Just so people around the country that had Netflix would see him and say, oh, who's this guy? Oh, okay. It was just a great opportunity for him to be seen and then to do what he did in dramatic fashion. I mean, his Q rating and maybe jersey sales just around the country took a huge bump.
1: 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It was an introduction to Jordan Walker last night, and again, you know, initially, people are going, oh, this guy has no chance. Who is this guy? Okay, he's going to get to 8 home runs. That was pretty admirable. But this is about Schwarber.

0: and then you go into their building, you take it away from their player under pressure with no room for air. That is how a star is born. That is the way that it works. Plus, in addition to that, I think he couldn't have endeared himself to fans even more with his post-home run derby comments. Jordan Walker talking about getting booed. Here is what he had to say last night on Netflix after winning the home run derby.
1: What was that like for you? How would you describe that, and what did it do for you?
2: I thought it was Philly brutal, I mean, honestly. But I think it's pretty special because they love their players, you know, and that's what you want, you know, from your own, like, where you play. I mean, I'd never hear people cheer so loud for, like, you know, Schwarber and Harper, and those guys did their thing for sure. But, you know, I can't hate them because that's their hometown, that's their guy, so I just got to play the game.
0: And he said in the interview right on the field, he said, I was always told people don't boo nobodies. And I saw the Cardinals social media posting that. So, yeah, that's validation, even though it's counterintuitive. That's validation.
3: Kind of hard to believe that there was times last year we were asking the question, how much runway do the Cardinals give this guy?
0: In March, I was asking Chaim Bloom that question on March 21st. Yeah.
3: Well, for good reason. I mean, yep. He was a bad hitter the last 2 years. In 2024, he hit .201. Last year, he hit .215. He's got 11 home runs the previous two seasons combined. And now this year, he looks like a superstar. It kind of goes under the radar a little bit that he leads the entire major leagues in RBIs. He's just having an unbelievable turnaround season.
4: And for the franchise, as bad as it was the last couple of years, the apathy, the empty seats, now you get this tarps off thing going. Fans seem to kind of like this team. Mozeliak's gone, Chaim Bloom's in the honeymoon period. But the only thing missing was, okay, do the Cardinals have a star, right? You always had Albert and Yachty was here and McGuire. You've always had big names, a Holiday. You always had star players, Edmonds. And now, is this the star player? Because you got a lot of great pieces seemingly moving forward. Weatherholt win up the middle. You got some guys that you can build around. And in the rotation, McGreevy looks to be a legit big league pitcher. But who's your star? I think that was going to be for Chaim Bloom to identify moving forward. You got to have somebody in that lineup that is feared. And it's starting to appear. You don't want to get theater of the moment. That's the thing. Is you don't want to, like, all of a sudden give him a red jacket tonight and give him $500 million. You don't want to overdo it.
3: No.
4: But it's hard to ignore how far he's come in really a short amount of time. He talks about this Casey a lot. Casey Chenoweth is the assistant hitting coach. And if you've got time today or tomorrow, there's a Rob Raines wrote an opus on the man back in February, a huge long article. A younger guy who was living in his car just wanted to be a hitting coach so bad and got some chances in Arizona. And that's the one. Brant Brown's the hitting coach, but if you listen to Walker's sound bites throughout this season, he mentions this Casey all the time, and his name's Casey Chenoweth. That's somebody who clearly the whole staff has worked with him, but that's one guy he's often saluting.
3: So he's getting the credit instead of the guys who saw your video from spring training.
4: Well, I don't know. We'll have to sit Jordan down, and I will say from a media standpoint, the last couple of years in the midst of all his struggles, always polite, always available, but doesn't seek any kind of the spotlight. Even this year, with all things going well, doesn't really seek the spotlight. Certainly can handle himself. Very personable, likable. But just overall, kind of like, I think, wants to keep his head down and just keep doing what he's doing.
0: Jordan Walker, endearing in his post comments, also because of his family's presence. Comes from a great family. Jordan Walker's family involved in the Netflix post-game show papers. You've got some Jordan Walker in the family.
5: This with you.
2: It means everything. I mean, as much as they sacrifice for me, honestly, I mean, a lot of sleepless nights for them. I mean, I got two other siblings, and they both had things to do. My brother's in film and art, and my sister did volleyball. So it wasn't easy for them. But they figured out a way to get me to, you know, all my lessons, all my games. And I wouldn't be here without them. And
6: that's a good thing.
5: Grandma's
6: I like
5: too.
6: That, what you said.
5: Right. Grandma's
6: you made,
5: here, too.
6: You made a valid point.
5: And Sister Maya. Yes.
6: You made a great valid point on when they sacrificed
2: right,
6: for you, right?
2: Right, absolutely.
6: Mom and Dad.
2: Yes.
6: $1 million. What is your sacrifice?
2: Probably a new car.
6: What you going to get?
2: I didn't even thought about that.
7: He was a car. We know.
2: Well, yeah.
7: I mean, I got what I want. He, on the biggest stage, showed that he handles the press and excels. What, I mean, that just makes me proud. I am.
8: I want to ask amazing. To Grandma, how are you feeling out there?
9: Oh my God, I can't express it, but he knows. I've watched him since he was illegal playing baseball. He was too young to play. And I've been following him since he started, when they couldn't find cleats small enough for him. And he was truly engrossed. And I do believe this is his life calling. I believe that.
10: Well, awesome. You guys did a great job with this young man, and congratulations.
11: Thank
10: to you.
11: So much. It means the world.
10: You are an incredible home run hitter.
11: Yes, sir. Thank
10: an
11: you.
10: An incredible man and an incredible player.
11: Yes, sir.
10: And now
11: yes,
10: you
11: sir.
10: Got my attention. I'm going to watch a lot
11: I
10: of
11: appreciate
10: you.
11: It.
12: I think.
4: So we
0: Hello,
4: finally,
0: Barry Bonds.
4: We finally have the answer. What's your grandma think?
3: Yeah,
0: yes,
3: there
0: she
3: answer.
0: Was.
3: Really
0: so what'd your grandma think? And now we heard.
4: We legitimately had a grandma ask, what'd you think? And we got the answer.
13: Walker's parents, his dad, a MIT grad, and his mom, a Harvard grad.
0: Oh, wow. How about that?
3: I would think one of the best things about having success as an athlete and making incredible money is to be able to take care of the family. I think that would really be a great feeling to say, who wants a house?
0: So he is making $790,000 this year. So that is why the million matters. And I realize almost exclusively when talking about athletes' compensation that it's not something that necessarily resonates, especially if Kyle Schwarber or Bryce Harper wins that thing last night. It's like, okay, maybe we'll donate it. But for Jordan Walker, he just won with those swings more than he is going to make the entire year. Now, he did get a $2.9 million bonus, but that is why those guys were asking about it. I'm quite confident that if Bryce Harper would have won, they probably wouldn't have asked him what he was going to do with the $1 million.
3: Or what'd your grandma think?
4: It's a clown question, bro.
0: Yeah. You're welcome to talk it over. 269 friends of the feather have gathered in the Form Energy YouTube chat, including Tashara Jones Snowplow, who's talking to Too Fat to Kayak, the TMA remote lamp, and of course Percy Blumpkin and Iggy's Prison Window Hand. They're all in there talking it over.
4: All
0: TMA STL YouTube channel is where you can talk it over. That's brought to you by Form Energy. You can call in. The Callier and Thompson phone lines, 314-974-0101. 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And it is wonderful to have little Jackie Papers back after a week of illness. 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
17: That tonight's gonna be a good night. That tonight's gonna be a
1: Doug, is this the Black Eyed Peas, or is this like a St. Louis version of the Black Eyed Peas?
18: I can't tell yet.
1: Can't tell. Papers like only has thing. Like 30 more words he can speak before his voice just goes.
19: Got a swing count?
16: Pitch count.
1: The program is called The Morning After. It is presented to you by Brown and Crouppen. We're in the Healthcare Revolution, 7 o'clock. Our papers are... Why are we hearing Fergie?
16: It's Taboo's birthday.
1: Oh, wow, Doug Taboo.
18: Is that her nickname?
16: No.
19: And he was on with Mr. Taboo. Rourke on that Fantasy Island. He's a little guy.
16: Member of the Black Eyed Peas.
18: Oh. And his name is Taboo.
1: Yeah, mm-hmm. Hervé Villechaize.
16: He was like the silent one.
1: But it's a great tribute to him as we celebrate his birthday here.
18: You're supposed to know how old he is.
1: I'm going to guess 47.
18: I've never heard of him. I'll say 48.
19: Ah! 50.
16: 51.
1: Wow. It's TMA 101 ESPN. You're welcome to get involved. It is the Jordan Walker edition of The Morning After. Call in the Callier and Thompson phone lines, 314-974-0101. 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And you can watch the show and see how hot we all are by opening up your YouTube app, typing TMA STL, and talking it over with Iggy's Prison Window Hand. Two words for you, Jock Hoare and Dr. Xander Malanthrop, and 268 other friends in the TMA STL Form Energy YouTube chat. This morning, Jason Stark, longtime baseball writer and Philadelphia writer and representative, is comparing Jordan Walker to this St. Louis Cardinal. Doug, would you like to take a guess who he is comparing Jordan Walker to this morning in his column on The Athletic?
18: How about Albert Pujols?
1: No, Martin.
19: Interesting. Old school, like way old school, or more modern? Are you giving any hints?
1: Doug didn't get a hint. I feel like in order to have
19: to be
1: apples
19: fair.
1: To apples.
19: Matt Holliday. I don't know.
1: Papers, that now you have 27 words left.
16: Mark McGwire.
1: Mark McGwire. No, I'm sorry.
18: Could he have initials?
1: CC. CC DeVille, of course, the lead guitarist for Poison. What's your favorite Poison song? Everybody says Talk Dirty to Me, but I feel like Fallen Angel is underrated.
18: Okay. He's comparing him to Chris Carpenter.
1: Yes! That is correct. This is what...
19: Oh, I see where this is going.
1: You see where it's going?
19: Yes, okay.
1: If Philadelphia sports fans could pick one man to speak for them all, they'd probably choose the big guy in the Super Bowl cap who shook his head with a smile after the All-Star Home Run Derby. Man, I thought we had it, said Brandon Graham, the defensive stalwart for two Eagles championship teams as he left Citizens Bank Park on Monday night. But I gotta give it to him. The we... was Kyle Schwarber in the city that loves him. The him was Jordan Walker, the St. Louis Cardinals outfielder, who just became the slugging equivalent of Chris Carpenter around here. Carpenter set the standard for 21st century Philly's heartbreak.
20: outdueling Roy Halladay to finish a 2011 division series. The best five-year stretch in Phillies history was never supposed to end that way. But what could the fans really say? Carpenter had beaten their best. He'd earned it. The memory of Monday night won't sting very long. This was more about flexing in the national spotlight than anything else. But Philadelphia, you might have noticed, is a city that revels in a good flex, and for about 3 hours, the folks here did what they do best. They supported the team by giving hell to everyone else. And that is where it led to the tribute to what Jordan Walker did. He said his game on this night was brutally breathtaking to Phillies fans, who were certain that 4,572 feet of final round Schwarbombs would win it for their guy. That wasn't Mark McGwire, Albert Pujols in the batter's box, after all. Walker had never even homered in the cities. This was a guy who managed only 6 home runs and 396 plate appearances last season. A guy who's never appeared on an MVP ballot. A guy who had failed to translate his tools to sustained success. What had Walker ever done in Philly anyway? 5 games here, all before the season, he'd gone 1-for-12 with a single. The fans couldn't have grasped the kind of threat Walker was to Schwarber in the final round. Riley O'Brien quoted, "I don't think they knew. That last round, it got pretty quiet around here. He was surprising some people, and that run he went on at the end was amazing." Papers, I sent you, Doug, you love influencers. You feel like you've been influenced by a lot of influencers.
18: Yeah, that's where I get my life advice.
20: Yeah, and filler. And last night, this Phillies...
18: I haven't had any filler.
20: this
18: could use some, probably.
20: This Phillies influencer was videoing the home run, and you can hear the silence, and she's concerned for Jordan Walker's safety before he does it. Take a listen.
21: I'm scared for him. Like, if he wins, they're going to have to... They have to give me a celebration.
19: That almost sounds like booing you'd get like at a production house. Like, hey, can you give me some audio? I just need generic crowd booing noises.
16: The video is so
20: a guy
16: much
20: who
16: worse.
20: Groaned. Yeah.
16: The video's
20: I
16: so
20: knew
16: brutal.
20: You'd like that. That's right up our alley of appreciating hashtag influencer culture.
16: Nothing better than being at the home run derby and videoing yourself.
18: Saying she's really concerned for his safety. Give me a break. One or two loudmouth guys just trying to be funny by booing about all that was. More than one or two guys.
20: Oh my God, it was a whole ballpark.
18: Yeah, but...
20: But they weren't... They were cheering for Schwarber, wasn't they? They were booing Wilson Contreras, too.
19: I think they were having fun with it, too. They weren't. And I saw it right behind home
20: plate.
19: But
20: they wanted their guy to win. I mean, if this were in St. Louis and it was Walker going up against Schwarber, it would have been the same deal. It's nothing against Jordan Walker, but that's what makes what he did in the face of that. You know, you're going into the enemy territory, and they got their guy, and they think they got it won. Bryce Harper saying, it's over, and then he rattles off home run after home run after home run. It's an incredible thing, again, considering, in the whole scheme of things, it's just an exhibition. But I think mentally, that is a big boost to somebody's confidence. We talked about it a couple days ago, right, Martin? What's the biggest difference for Jordan Walker? Confidence.
19: That's what he keeps saying. I think just for him to be invited, to be included, even if you flame out, hey, it's the home run derby. I thought, you know, the Will Ferrell, Luke Wilson stuff did not seem to go over well based on social media.
20: I felt
19: media.
20: Like they put them in a bad spot, too. That's not what those guys do. Papers, you're our expert. I know you're on 26 words now. That was it. I'm just like, ugh.
16: Well,
20: I saw it before it even started. I go, this isn't going to go well.
16: They're doing this really hard campaign for Will Ferrell's new Netflix movie. I feel bad for him.
20: I do too.
16: Having
19: he was at one of the World Cup.
16: Ridiculous outfit.
20: I've never thought I would be like tired of Will Ferrell interviews, but now I listen to Amy Poehler's podcast. It's a little Jimmy Fallon Tonight Show-ish for me, I guess, for lack of a better term. I hope that comparison is working. You know, where everything's great, but hey, whatever.
19: And you got to work with Bill Anderson as the director? Oh, wow. Okay. Oh, what? Just wonderful staging and lighting. And it just, you guys really just knocked it out of the park.
2: Bill Anderson's lighting. A lot of that. Yeah. So I'm kind of like, and I saw him pop up and I'm like, oh, boy. It's like, Yes. So I'm with you on that.
19: But
2: yes.
19: After that, I like the boxing ring. That was kind of fun. And the Rocky theme. I get it. That's what Michael Buffer, who's, I don't know, was he 90? I mean, he's still doing the same thing. But for Walker, I was thinking as he's out there in that setting, he has to be looking around saying, look at me. I mean, a year ago, he's probably wondering if his career is ever going to get on track. And now just in that moment, forget what happened later, I was thinking for him and that confidence that he keeps talking about, just to be invited to the All-Star game, just to be in the Home Run Derby, standing next to Schwarber and Harper in that building. I was thinking, what a boost for this guy, just to have that moment and then to do what he did with the whole country talking about it. I guarantee there's FM, you know, just, what is it, top 40 stations in Tulsa talking about it. Hey, did you watch that Home Run Derby? Like, yeah. The whole country is literally talking about one guy.
18: I just kind of like the fact that the Home Run Derby has become such a big deal. For no other reason that baseball was a pretty button-down sport for decades. And now they have maybe the biggest night of the year, or one of them for the sport, is this spectacle of guys just trying to muscle a ball and hit it just as far as they can. In the big picture, it's kind of meaningless for everybody but the guy or two that wins it. But it's just a fun thing that's really taken over a lot of baseball fandom to where this is one of the best nights of the year.
19: But in typical years, I'll watch it and kind of be into it, and then I kind of lose interest.
2: Right, yeah, that's exactly like, right. That's
19: like,
2: that's,
19: oh,
2: the
19: that's
2: cycle.
19: Kind of fun. Who's this? Oh, yeah, that's right. The guy in Tampa. Oh, wow, look at that bomb. And then after about an hour and a half, like, oh, I don't care anymore. Like, and then some guy will win, but it's the way it played out, the drama, the hometown guy. I don't know how they decided that. I'm sure there was a reason, but I thought the same thing. I thought Schwarber would hit last, being just, I don't know why, hometown guy. But it made it better.
2: 100%.
19: The script was better. Walker had the chance to walk it off.
2: You couldn't ask for more when you talk about Martin, the script, the way things wound up playing out, that he had to do it in that fashion. So in order to experience the great joy of overcoming the situation, both for him from a big picture standpoint with what he has dealt with since coming to the Cardinals big league team in 2023 and all of the issues, and then getting what he's gotten so far in the first half of the season, running parallel to falling behind Schwarber, 11 home runs, and then going out into the arena where everybody in the ballpark, minus Riley O'Brien, Ivan Herrera, and Ali Marmol, are against you, and then you deliver. And you had to rattle off home run after home run after home run just to tie it, and then you get one final one. They go from expecting a win to going, oh, crap, he is going to win it right here once he got to 11. And he did, and that made it all the better. You know, the beating Caminero, who I would have taken at that point with the final four left, became a nothing in the sense that Caminero, just for whatever reason, he just didn't have it in the second round, and then that preserved Walker's swing. But then to do it against Schwarber, it's better than if he would have done it against, take your pick of, like, Ben Rice. He had to do it in that guy's ballpark, and he was able to execute it. This is what Buster Olney, Carl Ravitch, and Doug Glanville said following the Home Run Derby, saying it was the best one they've ever seen.
3: I'm Buster Olney, the Baseball Tonight podcast. We just got done the 2026 Home Run Derby. Jordan Walker, champion. It's one of the best derbies I've seen, Carl.
22: Yeah, I mean, it reminded me of the Frazier incredible run that he had when he was doing it at his home ballpark in Cincinnati. Walker does it in the ballpark that Kyle Schwarber calls home, and he beat Schwarber, and he did it on his last four swings, needing to hit homers, and he did it. It was an incredible validation of what's been a great season for Jordan Walker.
23: I mean, you talk about enemy territory. I mean, he walked right through it like, you know, a butter knife. It's a spy, and that was incredible to see because we watched how calm he was the whole time. I mean, he really was in control and performed consistently through. Schwarber a little bit more up and down. Schwarber finished the way he needed to and had everybody in his corner, and Walker just cut right through that. And, you know, this is a young player, 24 years old, had some really tough struggles last couple of years, and put it together this year by just controlling the zone, and that calm really shined through. in some of the biggest moments. So he's immortalized himself in baseball right now.
22: Out of Atlanta, Georgia, who, of course, produced the greatest home run hitter ever, in my opinion, in Hank Aaron, his idol.
3: And what I'm always going to remember about tonight was when Walker went to the plate, just sort of grinning because he heard the Phillies fans getting on him, and the moment his winning ball landed in the stands, all the Phillies fans hitting the exit in a just quickly exiting, getting out of there because they were so disappointed that Kyle
22: Schwarber didn't win. And then what happened? Buster says, he kept pointing. Look, they're all going. Look, they're all leaving.
19: And on the pregame on Netflix, is it L. Duncan or L.A. Duncan, the former ESPN, I guess, hosting, said that 1996 home run derby in Philly, which everyone in this town still talks about. And then a number of people who are from Philadelphia, like media, said nobody talks about. Like they were laughing about how that comment, which is ironic because I think now this one they will be talking about. They will remember this one. Jeff Passan earlier in the day, friend of the show, did an interview talking about the new format because there's no clock. It had to do with your swings. He said this one is going to stink, meaning the new format.
18: Yeah.
19: And then he later said Passan is a moron. He updated his tweet after it transpired.
18: Yeah, I think everybody liked the new format.
19: And I have to update my math. So in that second round, he only needed, what, 8 swings? Mm-hmm. 28, 18. So I think he homered 31 out of 46, maybe, which is just even more incredible.
18: Yeah, I think that's what I saw.
19: Because it was 20 swings, 15, 15, but he didn't need all of them. He needed a few extra, but whatever.
18: I would like to see him hit another one tonight in the game. That would be sweet.
19: And think about the voting. He didn't get the fan vote, not surprising. But he didn't get voted into the All-Star game by the players' vote either. It was a commissioner's pick. Every team gets one guy. So for him, national stage, yes, now people know his name around the country that are baseball fans. But I think even within the game, your equity with the other players. Like, oh, that's
20: absolutely.
19: Well. Yeah. I mean, for him, that's a huge sense of pride, I'm sure.
18: Major diss not to get in the vote of the players.
19: Yeah.
18: They should know better. He should probably be starting as one of the outfielders.
20: Chuck and Soulard wants to talk it over regarding Jordan Walker. Chuck and Soulard, you're on the Callier and Thompson phone lines here on 101 ESPN.
4: Hey, what's up, fellas? How
18: Hello,
4: we doing
18: Chuck.
4: Today?
18: Oh, we're fine. You?
4: I'm good. I'm just jacked. I'm jacked for Jordan Walker. So happy for him. I was able to catch just the end, the final round of that home run derby. And it just made me so proud to see Cardinals represented there by Jordan. He just put on a good show. I felt like it was just awesome to see for him to shut the Philly fans up. I mean, I was just tired of them booing him. I thought it was a little disrespectful. But it's, you know, we expect that out of Philadelphia and their fans. So I thought it was just awesome to for him to put on that performance. Truly happy to see that. I feel like he's back. He's got his swing. The Cardinals looking like they're on the right track. So I'm just happy to see that. And hopefully we can keep up the season, get a good second half here for them.
18: Right.
19: Would Chuck and Soulard chiming in. How about Chuck? Is this your first call to TMA?
4: I've called in before. It's been a while, but I mean, it's been a little bit, but been listening since like 2017 or so.
18: Oh, have you?
4: But yeah.
18: Well,
4: would you guys, yeah, of course. Would you guys say that this is the best all-star competition out of all the major league sports? I mean, for me, it's the most fun to watch across NBA, football, hockey, baseball. Would you guys agree, or what's your favorite all-star competition?
19: Okay, Chuck is bringing material to the dais. Doug, are you taking questions?
18: Sure, I'm taking questions.
19: Okay.
18: Yeah. I think it's the best. The hockey skills competition.
19: Why do you hate the Pro Bowl?
18: Interesting. I hate the Pro Bowl. The three-point shooting for the NBA All-Star Game is interesting. The dunk contest has been pretty good. But I agree. I think this one's the best.
19: Chuck, what do you got going today?
4: Man, not much. Just working. Just working, Martin. Just listening to you guys, making the day a little bit better for me. And
19: oh, look at that.
4: all your listeners here. I mean, you guys put on a good show. You guys know that, so we appreciate it.
19: Yeah, we put on a good show, and we know it. Thanks, Chuck.
20: Chuck's a gentleman. Chuck's a gentleman. It's going to make me feel bad about reading these texts, at least somewhat. Doug, they were not happy.
18: Why?
20: Thank you, Chuck. I don't know why, but they want him to drive into the river?
18: Why? Why would they say
19: that? Well, he's in Soulard, so
18: they're thinking my hoop.
20: That hasn't been sent in just yet. This guy obviously still lives at home.
19: No.
20: Don't be fooled. This is the porta potty guy. You think that was the porta potty guy?
18: I don't think it was.
20: That was Mr. 10,000.
18: I don't think it was. Philadelphia fans secured their spot as being the meanest fans in sports when they booed Santa Claus that year at an Eagles game. They threw snowballs at Santa and they booed him.
5: Griffin.
18: Have you seen videos of how they treat...
20: How'd you have that one ready, Papers?
19: Wow.
20: That was Stedman-esque.
19: I got to say, Kurt was moving up in the drops world, and then the Papers comes back strong.
18: Have you seen the videos of how they treat fans that go to Eagles games now and show up in jerseys of the opposing team? It's just unbelievable how mean and rough they are.
19: Hal McRae, former Cardinal coach, longtime player, manager, he said to me, we were just sitting in the dugout one day talking about fan bases. And I said, New York's pretty big. He said, no, man. He said, New York, they're fine. He said, they'll get a little angry. He said, Philly, they show up angry.
6: What the hell they're doing in Philly, man.
20: Chairman Kurt, what was going on the phone lines while Chuck was on the line?
6: We had a gentleman call in, and I guess there was a woman on the call last night, and as she signed off, she, I guess, said it was the 2016 Home Run Derby, and he wanted me to pass that along to you and have you talk about it.
7: Jesus.
6: I tried to get him to stay on the line, because he could say it better than me, but...
20: It's exactly the reason to make sure that he stays on the line. I respect your efforts, sir. But you did the right thing. Yeah. We can only control what we control. Doug, is that the Serenity Prayer?
18: Is. I don't know.
19: I think the best What'd Your Grandma Think moment may have featured A-Rod. I don't know if you... So in the middle of the day, this is like 2 o'clock, Fox Network was on from like 2 to 4, just sitting there talking to players. Normally something you'd see on ESPN or MLB Network, but it was on Fox 2. The main network was just sitting there talking to players, and they have Justin Verlander stop by. And A-Rod is sitting next to Verlander. He says, what I'm most impressed with is you, a guy who's been, you know, designated for assignment. And here's the clip. Papers is on it.
8: Justin, first of all, I've been a huge fan of your career from day one when you stepped into the old Yankee Stadium and blew balls right by me.
6: Good memories.
8: You know, for you.
6: You always have 3,000, so, you know, that's also
8: that's
6: there.
8: A one.
6: Yeah,
8: one.
6: Of course.
8: Ten against one. No, but I also look at you as, like, I look at Tom Brady, Jeter, you know, Poppy, Mariano, as guys that played into their 40s. And is doing it at a high level. But this is for the young ones that are out there watching. How do you explain being a late draft pick, being designated for assignment a couple times with two different teams, right?
6: Me?
8: Yeah, no?
6: That's wrong. You got the wrong notes.
8: I get it. No, but the question I have for you is, how have you been able to be so good for so long, and sometimes you even became a better pitcher late in your 30s?
6: I think it's just the ability to adapt. I think that's what separates great from good. You know, I think a lot of guys are given talent. Not a lot, but, you know, some, obviously. You play and you see the swath of talent at this level.
19: Right. You get the answer is fine. But he pivoted there, A-Rod, because Verlander apparently was drafted number 2 overall and had never been designated for assignment.
18: No, I wouldn't think so.
19: Other than that, A-Rod was spot on. Second overall pick in the 2004 Major League Draft. You could see Verlander go, I'm sorry? He said you got the wrong notes. How does that happen?
18: Wikipedia, maybe?
19: But then he's like, but I wanted to ask you about... You can't. I think at that point you just say, Poppy, go ahead.
18: Yeah.
19: Just hand it off.
18: He recovered okay, though. He kept going.
24: Micah, would you say an outstanding job from Luke today?
25: Outstanding job from Luke.
18: That's journalism. That is what journalism is.
20: There's that exchange. There's Mike Wallace with the Ayatollah. Frost Nixon. Jackson, good or bad?
6: Good.
20: Oh, wow. Okay. And then I guess us with Sassy Cassie at the Hot Shots in South County in 2019?
18: That was good. I didn't like the sound effects we put with it. I thought that was inappropriate.
5: swinging package of dynamite named Sassy Cassie.
19: Did she appear on the show?
20: Yep. Oh, I never knew that. Doug's son John and I lifted her into her chair.
19: Oh my! I thought it was just the clip.
20: Yep. Big night for St. Louis U High.
19: That sent Mike Matheny into managing. I thought that's all.
18: Why the sound effect though?
5: Swinging package of dynamite named Sassy Cassie.
19: Because it kind of intimates somebody being tossed around.
20: Yeah, well, I mean, it's just she's so tiny that here comes the wind whipping up and then off she goes.
18: He just seems a little disrespectful.
20: Email in the morning after at InsideSTL.com for our design, air, heating, and cooling email today. That's coming up. The Polos Plus dossier. It is a Jordan Walker celebration here on TMA this morning, as so many people in the audience and throughout St. Louis, and I think around baseball, became big fans of the Cardinal right fielder last night. You are welcome to share your thoughts by calling in like Chuck did, 314-974-0101. You can text in 314-399-9646, and of course email in for the design, air, heating, and cooling email of the day, which comes your way at 9:45 on the Polos Plus dossier. Martin, do you know anything about Seth Goldkamp and his business? I think you do.
19: I do. Love Seth, the entire team. 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
20: 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I went to my ex-husband's UPenn alumni tailgate at an Eagles game and got my bin tended to by a beer vendor during the McNabb era. Divorce followed soon after. Just another notch. What up, papers? Good seeing you at Napoli this weekend. That's from the self-made stay-at-home Ledoux mom. So you were at Napoli this weekend?
18: No. Is that where you got sick?
7: No.
19: You should probably try a Han bomb for that throat because it might do the trick.
20: Yeah, it's like tussin. Han bombs are tussin.
19: Instead of a buzz ball the kids are doing, why don't you get a professional drink like a Han bomb?
7: Could help.
20: Chairman Kurt, there's a lot going on. There's a guy named Cooter? Doug Cooter.
18: Odd name. Cotter. Better. Cotter. Better name.
20: And what's going on?
6: Cotter was the gentleman that wanted me to pass the 2016 tip along.
7: The guy's name was Cotter?
6: Cotter.
20: Cooter on Duke's Hazzard?
6: And then he called back, welcome back, Cotter. But then he dropped right away. Cotter, if you hear this, I think you've got something to offer.
20: This is your time.
6: I've got my eyes on the phone.
20: I mean, there could be a Swoop's Picks on Cotter, Doug, and we could just be witnessing the top of the first inning on his tenure with TMA. Cotter, 314-974-0101. He's not happy with L. Duncan for calling it the 2016 Home Run Derby. Martin and would like to hold her accountable.
19: It seemed like Netflix was going to be the lead today with all the people upset about the production, and thankfully Jordan Walker saved us from just doing a Rudy Martsky type show today.
18: Right.
19: Breaking down the production that they didn't care for. I think they did miss the trophy presentation. They were in a break, and I don't know how, because they're kind of in they're in charge of the whole production. I think Ryan Howard, producer Dave said they missed it. They're in a break.
20: We welcome you to get involved on the program. Text in, call in, Cotter especially call in, and then of course the Form Energy YouTube chat and the Design Air Heating and Cooling email today. 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
2: Is this Boots Randolph? 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
2: 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No Life Drew is talking to Mr. Seawalk and the TMA remote lamp and STL Chris. And they're all talking to the Harry Hog, Doug, who's talking to Bobby Winston. Bobby Winston's a Martin Lemming. Martin never makes a mistake. How about that?
19: Wow. That's a first.
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20: 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Tim McKernan, Doug Vaughn, Martin Kilcoyne, Little Jackie Papers is back. And Doug, is he better than ever?
18: Well, he's on the mend. He's on the mend. We're not going to put him on the IL.
0: Mm-mm. I'll be all right.
18: But he may still have to come off the bench. I don't know that he's starting tonight.
20: Lost your vacation, though.
0: That sucked.
20: That sucks. And it's a family vacation.
0: That part sucked. But I so rarely get sick. But when I do get sick, I get really sick. Yeah. It sucks. But, you know, it could be worse.
19: I thought about offering to bring something over. Of course, I didn't. But I thought about it.
0: No, there's
19: would
0: nothing
19: you have,
0: to bring.
19: Would you have wanted me
0: there's
19: to?
0: There's nothing to bring.
18: Chicken soup.
0: No, it would have hurt my throat. Everything hurt.
19: Okay, so I made the right decision, Doug. I thought about it.
18: See, you're never wrong.
0: The only thing that was going down easy was like smoothies. So I had like 100 smoothies.
19: I'm starting to think the guy who said Martin's never wrong was probably a shot because we were pointing out that A-Rod made a mistake. I'm wondering if he's saying, oh, well, you're never wrong. Which reminds me, I'm getting on the gram, Tim, because every time you send links and people send me, I can't open them. So I'm getting
20: on. So you're on the Instagram now.
19: On Instagram, it's the Kilcoyne Conversation. And
20: I got to go follow.
19: Now I got to start doing stuff on there. Well, it's available, but 9-year-old Holden is more savvy. Tech savvy, Doug, this will surprise you than you or me combined.
18: Yeah, it doesn't surprise me.
19: So he goes on there the other day, he goes, oh, I found an old picture of you. And it was some post from St. Louis Media History. I don't know the site. And it had a picture of me at 5'9". And Holden said, the first comment on here says, not a fan.
18: How'd that feel?
19: He thought it was hilarious. That was the first comment. Not a fan.
20: Doug, I'm following the Kilcoyne Conversation.
18: Are you really?
20: There it is.
19: I got to get going on that Instagram. Okay. But Tim, they're not all happy.
20: No. What?
19: Big Tuft. Yeah. Are we going to talk about the World Cup at all, or just some stupid MLB exhibition?
18: Okay, knock it off, Tuft.
19: Wow, fella.
20: All we can do is go to the phone lines and see what we have. They're the Callier and Thompson phone lines. We're friends. Doug, they feel free to drop in at any time. Ours is the type of show
18: where friends feel free to drop by at any time.
20: That's right, and we welcome them to do so. Callier and Thompson phone lines. Who do we have on there, Chairman Kurt? You guide us on them. I mean, you handle the phone lines. We just sit over here and talk.
1: I didn't speak with the gentleman, so I'll let him say his name if he'd like, but I'd like to go to line two.
20: Jackson, line two on the Callier and Thompson phone lines here on 101 ESPN and the TMA STL YouTube channel.
3: Hey, good morning. It's John Rice, the troublemaker from Cape Girardeau.
19: Troublemaker!
20: Jackson, you have John Rice saved in the Air Comfort Service text inbox as John Rice, but then in parentheses, troublemaker.
0: Nice. Sounds about right.
19: Do you remember why you said that, Papers? John was sideways with us, and so you just labeled him, in a parentheses, troublemaker.
0: I don't know. I can't remember the reason.
19: Okay, fair enough. John, how are you?
3: Well, yeah, I'm doing good. I just want to call and say, nice job last night on the home run derby for Walker. That was amazing.
18: Sure was. Did you watch the whole thing?
3: Watched the whole thing. I was glad to tell those Philadelphia fans to stick it.
18: Watch your language, that's why you got the
20: troublemaker label.
14: Yeah.
3: that's right.
18: Well, there was a Rice in the home run derby. Did you root for him?
3: I did a little bit, yeah. It was pretty cool.
18: Okay. So, possible.
3: Yeah. Relative, I just want to say again, with my experience meeting Martin a couple weeks ago, he's pretty cool dude.
20: How about that, Martin? Another endorsement.
19: It's a big day for me. We were at the hat stand. Carson was picking out a Navy cap.
3: Right. I was on my way to the concession stand, get some drink. I was like, that's Martin Kilcoyne. I got to stop and say hi to that guy. I see him every day.
19: You live in Cape Girardeau, but you go to a lot of Cardinal games?
3: I go about 20, 25 games a year, yeah.
19: Wow. Uh-huh. That's a commitment.
3: Oh, yeah. I'm a huge Cardinal fan. I went to my first game in 79 with my dad. I was 7 years old, and I've been in love with the Cardinals ever since. So.
19: So he's a younger man than we guessed him, and that offended you a little bit, John?
20: I'm sorry, John. I apologize. I did that with...
3: I'm only 54.
20: Yeah.
3: I don't look that old.
18: And you said you're from Cape Girardeau?
3: Yes, sir.
18: That's a long way to come up to all those Cardinal games. A lot of driving.
3: An hour and a half, hour and 45-minute drive. It's
18: all right. Well, sorry I brought it up.
3: That's okay. No, no problem. No problem. I work for Drury, so I can get some pretty good discounts on rooms up there, so it's not too bad.
19: Oh, all right. There you go. He's got it all figured out. Well, John, are you bullet? Now, do you think this is it? Jordan Walker is the real deal. Are you now convinced?
3: Oh, yeah. I've been supporting him all 4 years. I never give up on my guy, so I was hoping he'd rebound, and now you got to give him an extension now. You got to.
18: Did you give up on Nolan Gorman?
3: Not yet, but I'll tell you what, he's only hitting, what, 2024 right now? I'm hoping he rebounds, but it's been a tough year.
18: Yeah.
3: I went down to Memphis a couple weeks ago, 4th of July weekend, in two games, he was 0-9 with 6 Ks. That was tough to watch.
19: Yeah, there we go, a little field report. Like
2: this is it. John Rice is our scout on the ground.
3: Right. Yeah.
2: John, we appreciate the time as you are not a troublemaker, Jackson. I think you can edit that name in the Air Comfort Service text inbox.
3: Now, Jackson's a cool kid. I'm glad he's feeling better. Welcome back, kid.
2: That's John Rice is a delight. Now he's a delight.
18: And a huge Cardinal fan. John.
19: What a pivot from troublemaker to delight.
0: Thanks, John.
3: Hey, thanks, guys. I appreciate it. Have a good day.
2: All right, John. You too. There's John Rice. Doug, not a troublemaker.
18: No, not in the least.
2: That's right.
18: It just seems like a lot of driving if you're going to go, you know, to 24 Cardinal games.
19: But he works for Drury, so then he gets a little bit of the hookup,
18: here,
19: I guess.
18: You know,
19: yeah,
18: that's nice.
2: Let's see. Larry is next on the Callier and Thompson phone lines. Is that correct?
19: Is this the Larry?
2: Larry, good morning. You are on TMA with Doug Vaughn.
18: Hello, Larry.
4: Good morning, guys. What's up?
18: Oh, it's Larry. All right, great.
2: Larry, were you watching the Home Run Derby, or like Doug, were you watching Raw?
4: I was watching both.
2: Both of them. Picture in picture, Doug. What wonderful technology.
18: Yeah. I can't figure that out yet.
4: I was watching Jordan Walker whoop that trick on my TV.
18: Wow.
4: I was watching Raw on my computer.
18: Oh, were you really?
2: How about that?
0: Push into that one.
2: Okay. Jackson, how'd you handle that with the dump button?
0: I mean,
2: that was kind of a surprise.
1: Just so you guys know, that's a wrestling reference. Trick Williams.
2: Of course.
0: Sure.
4: No. Trick Williams.
0: The FCC will understand.
2: Larry, Doug was watching, he made the mistake of watching the Home Run Derby last night, so you're going to have to recap him here.

0: Royal Rumble, where they had two people start the match, and instead of tossing them over the top rope, the one competitor won the match by pinfall submission, and then they go to the next competitor.
1: The same guy is in there.
0: Huh?
1: The same guy is in there. If you win, you stay in, and they bring in someone else?
0: Yes.
1: It doesn't seem fair.
0: Well, it is fair.
2: Better. Judge and jury.
0: Well, anyway, the two people that started the match was Dominic Mysterio and Joe Hendry. And, of course, Dominic was wanting to win the gauntlet match so he could win back his Intercontinental Championship that he lost.
1: Of course.
0: Yeah. So he become a double champion again.
1: I see. Okay. And did he do it?
0: Nope.
1: No, he did not. Okay. I didn't think it sounded fair.
3: There is the answer to your question.
1: Okay.
0: And the winner of the gauntlet match and the face Penta for the Intercontinental Championship at SummerSlam is Minnesota's own Chad Gable.
1: Chad Gable.
0: Yes.
1: Minnesota's own.
0: Right.
1: Okay.
3: Unbelievable.
0: He is one of two people that were born in Minnesota. The other one is Brock Lesnar, who is going to be facing Oba Femi, who won the King of the Ring, in a Hell in a Cell match.
1: Gotcha. Okay.
4: Again, I'm enjoying
1: it. Yeah, me too, Brock Base Burglar.
3: Enjoying it. Larry, you have the top five countries available.
0: Yes, I do, Tim. Thanks for asking. Number five will be Australia. Number four, Brazil. Number three will be Greenland. Two, Canada. Number one, United States of America.
3: Yes, and I think Jordan Walker probably... Listen to

0: made for you and me.
1: That's the celebration music is America is named number one by Larry Nickel here.
2: Yeah, I like that.
3: Larry, July you got a texture. Mr. Nipples says Larry is on point this morning.
1: He is having a big show. Larry, God bless you and God bless these United States of America.
4: Yeah, God bless America. Welcome back, Jackson.
1: How about that? There it is. They're celebrating in St. Louis. Why is it because Jordan Walker? No, it's because Jackie Papers is back.
5: Glad to be back.
1: He's got a
2: limited in his words.
1: That's correct. You are welcome to participate, just like Larry did. 314-974-0101 is how you can call in. Callion Thompson phone lines, of course, text in 314-399-9646. Open up the YouTube app, type TMASTL, subscribe to the channel. 7,040 friends have subscribed, and 300 on the nose are in there talking like MD2020 and the overbearing sports dad who says ravishing Rick Rude was from Minnesota. Vinny Favorito, CBS 920 is also in there talking, and that is a delightful conversation going on in the Form Energy YouTube chat. The celebration in St. Louis, not just about Jackson's return, but also Jordan Walker shutting up Philadelphia last night in dramatic fashion. Here is Jordan Walker post-game. And Papers, do we have the one with his father interacting? How about this? His father, a true delight, Doug.
2: Okay.
6: Still booing you. What's it like to have 40,000 people boo you?
7: I was once told you don't boo nobody, so it feels pretty good.
6: That's right. How about your dad, Derek? Get over here. Yeah. Get over here. How about your boy?
8: Oh, he was awesome today. I just loved everything about it. Just his attitude, his approach, the smoothness, his swing. Looked like his dad. but he just did a great job. We're so proud of him. We're proud.
6: You told me at 6 years old he hit a home run and hit his grandma's car. Yes. When did you know he could be this?
8: Oh, man. So that was an indication there. That was one good indication. I think, again, from early age, he always loved the game. He always loved to play baseball. Loved to sleep with his glove. He always had a bat. We traveled with it all the time. He, you know, ate, slept, thought baseball. And he just kept progressing. He just kept getting better and better and working on

0: this craft, and again, we can't be more proud.
1: You said you were so nervous, Jordan, coming in. You fooling me? You didn't look it.
0: No, absolutely was nervous, man.
2: Hold on one second.
1: Ryan Howard with the chain. Yeah. Love bling from Ryan Howard.
3: With that, Ryan Howard walked up and put the chain on him. But his father, you're hearing more of the backstory on Jordan Walker, as is often the case. These players who ascend to greatness and experience success, the capacity that Jordan Walker and probably everybody on the field last night experienced, they show signs of being prodigies at a young age, but also what Walker had, according to his family, who were telling these stories last night, is the greatness at a young age, but also just loved the game. And that's what his grandma was talking about, that they were looking for spikes for him before they made spikes that size. That's how much he loved playing the game.
4: I'm surprised, as big as he is, and growing up down there in Georgia where football is king, that some football coach along the way didn't steal him and say, nope, you're going to play football. You're too big and too strong. We need you to play football. And he didn't go that route. Thankfully, he made the right decision. But you would think a guy like that would have just been a terror on a football field.
3: They're not all happy this morning.
4: No, I wouldn't think so.
3: Back-to-back text, Martin. I don't know if you have the Air Comfort Service text inbox.
5: I was actually knee-deep in the 2020 MLB draft.
3: Five texts down is where it starts. Okay. How's that for launch angle and exit velo? Suck it, everyone! Oh. That's from the 314. then the 573 right above it. If Jordan Walker leaves the Cardinals at any point, I will be blaming the fans and the media for all the hate and negativity towards him. I hope and pray he's a Cardinal for life, but if he's not, the blame will be because of the media and the fans trashing him. That's from the 573.
5: The media and the fans.
3: And I think that is the takeaway from last night.
4: Yeah. And we're all at fault.
3: Thank you. I would like to start having a laugh track on my material.
4: Where would we be now if they had traded him last offseason and he had gone somewhere else and done this? How horrible.
5: If he had
4: kind
5: of a Rosarena All-Star home run derby appearance.
4: Uh-huh. Not sure we could have survived that.
6: Get screwed.
5: And I honestly don't think he got... I mean, there has been discussion about his career and where it's going, but I don't think there's ever been a real overwhelming... Am I missing it? Like, overwhelming negative, like, get rid of this guy. I think Gorman,
3: because he's
5: a couple years ahead in terms of... I think people have been down on Gorman for a while, and I think with Jordan, they've been a little more concerned. Is it not going to happen? Boy, I don't know. Like, I haven't heard
3: like
5: a whole lot.
3: There wasn't hatred toward Dylan Carlson. Yeah. I think Walker carried more prestige as far as promise goes, but because it's Dylan Carlson at this point, I think he's done.
7: He just got released.
3: Yeah, I mean, but 6 years ago, you were talking about the 2020 draft. We were down there doing the show at spring training because COVID shut everything down a few weeks later, and Dylan Carlson was the guy. And so I think, if anything, if we're actually going to tend to this text seriously, was more of, oh man, the Cardinals had another guy and he didn't develop. Is this a Cardinal problem? Because there have been a number of guys with promise. If you want to go back to Colby Rasmus, the Taveras situation, total outlier because of what took place tragically. But then Dylan Carlson and then Jordan Walker. That's the thing. But when we were talking with Bloom down at spring training, the biggest thing was, we are going to exhaust every single option we have with this guy so we don't repeat the sins of, and I gather he's making reference to what took place specifically probably with a Rosarena and Adelis Garcia. But to their credit, they did. Again, if you were looking at his spring training stats, even a few days before the season started, there was zero indication. That's the part to me. I admire the personal story, the resilience. I can't imagine what this has been like for this guy, because I think people now probably got a good sense, if you didn't know beforehand, he comes from a really good family and is a really sharp guy. But Martin, you've talked about it. It's not like he's mean or anything like that in his interactions with the media. It's just not something that is his scene per se. He doesn't really do it, so you don't necessarily know much about him. So I can't imagine what it was like for him over the last few years to go from the guy with the promise to the guy going back and forth from the minor leagues and flailing at the major league level. But then just going into the baseball specific part of it, what the hell happened from the end of spring training to the start of the major league campaign? Because he has been barreling balls. Jackson, you've been talking about the baseball savant numbers since the first month of the season. And it just was not going on in Jupiter. So this has been a major change, not just over the off season, but from spring training to the major league season. So you have that part as well. This is a significant outlier. Martin, you were making with the comparison or trying to draw a comparison. The Warner thing is an outlier also because of he wasn't even playing and he was in the Arena League.
5: It wasn't a high draft pick.
3: Right.
5: He was literally out of nowhere. The only thing I said was a reverse Ankiel where instead of bursting onto the scene and being great, you were the opposite. And for Rick, unfortunately, it went the other way. And then he had a rewrite to his career, too, mm-hmm. which makes it an even different story. I also think for Walker, what was probably really hard mentally over the years when he did struggle, he's real close to Mason Winn. And all of a sudden, Winn's career got on track. He's at the big league level, and there was one summer where Walker was down at Memphis for, gosh, at least 2 months. And I remember talking to people at the Cardinals, is there any concern a guy just is in the tank mentally? I would think that's probably where Gorman is now. And my thought was, you're a human being. You're in Memphis riding the bus to Little Rock or wherever, and the Cards are in New York, and they're staying at the Ritz, and your buddy, and you're texting and FaceTiming and talking to Mason Winn. Oh, got to go. You know, we're on our charter flight to L.A., and we're at Dodger Stadium tomorrow. And you're like, oh, my God, I'm getting on another bus. I think that's the biggest, and he talks about confidence. Just, I'm sure it killed, not killed him because they're really close, but it was probably hard to see his good buddy kind of figure it out at the major league level. Not that Wynn's an all-star, but I think that's another piece to it. I don't know that they'll ever, I've tried to get interviews with Casey Chenoweth, and they've kind of just held off. And I would love to know between, the best interview would be if the two of them would sit together because Walker has consistently mentioned Casey. So I wonder what it is between the two of them. I mean, not that that's the only thing. Putting in the work. I think the Cardinals over the last couple of years say, hey, man, if he puts in the work, it's, and he came in lighter this year, lost the weight, and kind of bought into what they were telling him. Now, I think early on, they were probably having, they've said, too many voices. Remember when they sent him down? We're like, hey, he looks pretty good. And then they sent him down. Well, yeah, but his exit velo's off. His launch angle's off. I think that did mess with him a little bit. But it's just a stunning turnaround from a year ago to not only be an all-star.
3: Shrimply Pibbles has his theory, Martin. Shrimply Pibbles, Doug, usually sending in pictures of his wife, but now has an opinion and says, I feel like this is one of those intangible situations, confidence and culture. I think the youth movement did great things for Jaywalk. He doesn't feel the same pressure, isn't as buttoned up. He can be calm and humble and confident. That's Shrimply Pibbles.
4: Yeah, there's probably a lot to that. So much of the game is mental, and I think that he's just got it figured out now. He's comfortable. He's confident. He knows he belongs, and now he can let his natural ability play out. It's so hard for front offices and baseball organizations, not just the Cardinals, but every organization, to know when they've got a great player. Some of them make you scratch your head. You think this guy is definitely going to be a star, and they don't pan out at all. And then you've got the Albert Pujols example, where he wasn't drafted until the 13th round. So nobody knew what Albert Pujols was going to be. If they had, every team in the league would have picked him in the first round. Some guys just figure it out early. They've got the whatever it takes mentally to make it work for them, and they blossom, and some guys never get there. Might have the physical talent, but mentally, they just never get there.
5: That's why I was curious. From that draft, which is now 6 years ago, how many of that draft class made it to an All-Star game in the total? Doug, how many do you think out of the 29 first-round picks that year
4: have made it to the major leagues by now?
5: That are All-Star. From the 2020 draft, because obviously Jordan Walker is an All-Star for the first time.
4: Yeah.
5: It's a total of four. Max Meyer, who was drafted by the Marlins, third overall. He's been an All-Star once or twice. Garrett Crochet, another pitcher. Pete Crow Armstrong, two picks before Walker. That's it. Walker, Armstrong, Crochet, Meyer. That's it. Four total. It is a crapshoot.
4: Oh, it definitely is. Yeah. You got the Mike Piazzas who were drafted, in the 50th round as a favorite, a Tommy Lasorda, a Hall of Famer. And then you've got guys who've picked first overall that never amounted to anything. And it's really hard to know who's going to be there and who isn't, obviously. Because you've got people whose, you know, their whole career is at stake by making judgments like that, and they still don't get it right all the time because of the human factor.
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3: Well, Doug, you wanted to hear my theme song. You got it, Falco.
4: Yeah, thank you.
19: That's right.
3: I never gave up on Walker. I decided he was a winning ball player 2 years ago. Text audit, Martin, please. That's
4: knock
3: from the salty ball dad.
4: Okay. Knock it off with that. Yeah, you knew. You were the one who knew. You always knew. You
3: I scroll back to July of 2024 and salty ball dad from Caseyville.
5: That could be a good onboarding project, looks like. Walker last year, Doug, do you remember how many home runs he hit last year?
4: I think he hit like five or six.
5: Last year he hit six in 363 at-bats. In 2024, Doug, how many home runs did Jordan Walker hit at the big league level?
4: Well, I said earlier, the last 2 years he hit a total of 11.
5: So there you go.
4: So five.
5: Six and five.
4: Yeah.
5: Hard to believe.
4: Yeah, it really is.
5: And I get it. If I were him, I probably wouldn't want to do a big deep dive into what's worked. Just kind of leave it alone.
4: Yeah.
5: Just let it go. Don't need to know anymore. But it is fascinating to figure out how it all just kind of comes together. A couple of comps. We Too Low said, what about Dave Winfield? And in terms of body size, and that's not a bad comp. A guy who looks like he could play football, Dave Winfield did.
4: Yeah, right fielder.
5: And then another person said, what about Pronger in terms of kind of coming in heralded and just struggling mightily.
3: See, then, the Pronger story is tough to tell without the expense to bring him in.
5: Right.
3: Because that was such a huge part of the disdain was who he was traded for. If he were a draft pick and had that trajectory for his career, I doubt there would have been nearly the attention. Do you agree with that?
5: Oh, for sure. Yeah, the Shanahan piece of it.
3: Like if Walker would have been acquired for, I don't know who you would list realistically in that timeline for the Cardinals.
5: Traded Goldschmidt or something or whatever. But yeah, I just think in terms of high pick, when's it going to click? When are you going to kind of get to that level? But that's also a really high bar. Guy who ends up in the Hall of Fame. Not a good comp, Martin. Not a good comp. You can hear him now.
3: You can text in 314-399-9646. Save it in your phone, and you're texting into this program anytime you want. It's going to the Air Conference Service text inbox. Call in. Many friends have been calling in today. The Callier and Thompson phone lines, 314-974-0101. And talk it over in our Form Energy YouTube chat. The Polos Plus dossier has the design, air, heating, and cooling email today coming up at approximately 9:45. On this program. I think what took place last night has, because of, again, I keep emphasizing this part of it, the surprise element. But the surprise element has multiple different layers to it. Number one, just Jordan Walker being in the home run derby at the start of the year would have sounded really strange. And then he was. Number two, Jordan Walker being in the semifinals, I think, was something most people, including other ball players, wouldn't have expected. I saw all these clips. I would imagine you guys probably did as well yesterday with the All-Stars being interviewed. They kind of set up like the Super Bowl media day where media can just go up and ask him any questions. And I didn't see one of them even mention Jordan Walker. It was, of course, Schwarber and Harper, understandably so, and a lot of Caminero. That's where the focus was on who was going to win. I think I don't even know if people would have been able to name who all eight would have been and included Jordan Walker in there. So you had that element. Then you had to go up against Schwarber, which meant you were going up against the hometown favorite, which meant you were going up against the ultimate as far as the heel sports fan and the Philadelphia sports fan. And then on top of it, you now have to rattle off four straight home runs with no room for error in the absolute crosshairs of that fan base, with Kyle Schwarber and Bryce Harper standing 20 feet away from you, pulling against you. And you did it all. And you did it all as a guy who was hitting a .167 with no home runs with three spring training games left after hitting six all of last year. The story in that sense is why an exhibition for something as benign relative to the outcome of the season, a home run derby, has the significance that it has for baseball fans, but specifically for St. Louis Cardinal fans. And I think also, taking it from a bigger picture standpoint, Jordan Walker's relationship with Cardinal fans going forward, that now goes up significantly. And I think for young people and their love of baseball, unless it's going to be some kind of significant playoff moment in October, the best way to get kids talking is to have something like what happened last night, because the chances of kids sitting around and watching a full baseball game, and when I'm talking kids, I'm not talking 15 years old, I'm talking single digits, they're going to watch a home run derby more than a baseball game, I think, and pay attention to it more than a baseball game. And so to have that drama that Barry Bonds called the best home run derby he's ever seen, and then to have a Cardinal do that up against it like he was, that I think can have a domino effect on young Cardinal fans throughout the St. Louis area and throughout the region, and create a rapport now with both Walker and the newly long-term contract signing of Jordan J.J. Weatherholt. So in that sense, I really think last night was a significant moment for something that I never would have seen coming 5 months ago, much less even just a couple of hours when that thing started. It was a great thing, and I'm super happy for both Walker and the Cardinals, but also a lot of kids, I think, who fell in love last night with Walker and what they saw.
4: Speaking of kids, I saw you posted a video of your four-year-old watching it, and with each home run, he'd take a golf club and start pounding on the couch.
3: Those are his fireworks.
4: Yeah.
3: That's how he does this. When I pitch to him in the backyard, he runs around the bases after hitting a home run and does fireworks, and then he slaps imaginary high fives in the dugout.
4: Sure.
3: So last night, he was hitting with a plastic golf club on the couch for his fireworks.
4: Okay, at least it was plastic. So the couch survived. A couple more years, that won't be a plastic golf club. That'll be a five iron.
3: That's correct. Yeah, he was the one who... When my son got the Lars Nootbaar foul ball on Saturday night, he was the one who then proceeded to beat the hell out of his older brother in the row, to the delight of the fans around us.
4: Sounds like he's going to be a snoot fan.
5: It will be fun to see if Walker jersey sales, that used to be a metric for how popular a guy is. I would love to know, because there's probably already a million Bryce Harper jerseys out there. Everybody's got a old school Jeter or whatever. I would love to see if this leads to some Walker jerseys with younger kids after the show he put on, the circumstance. And I think for him to look around, surrounded by the best players in the game currently, and then when it's over, you're just sitting there hanging out with Barry Bonds and Albert Pujols, and they're talking about how great you are. I mean, those guys are bigger than any of the current stars in terms of what they did with their careers.
20: Hey, Mo, get us Bryce Harper. Hey, Mo, get us Bryce Harper.
3: How about that, Martin? That's season 12. That I don't think you're
5: there. That was a campaign launched by TMA to help land one of the biggest stars in baseball.
3: Mm-hmm. Yep, when that didn't happen, we turned our attention to Navy hats.
21: Yeah. Sit down, Jim.
5: Mo didn't take the advice given.
3: Guys, the backwards hat gave Griffey Jr. vibes. That's from Edges and Stripes LLC. And they cut to Griffey in the stands when he was making his run. Did you guys see that? With the backward hat on it, right? Yeah.
4: He beat McGuire in 98, right? Griffey did.
5: How in the Derby?
22: Though, do you think Alan Craig is?
3: What about Alan Craig? Do you think he feels like he's been overshadowed?
5: Was it Coors Field in 98? McGuire, I think, really struggled in the Derby, right? Because there's a lot of pressure on him to just come out and put on a show.
4: But Alan Craig probably watched that last night and probably said, why isn't anyone talking about me?
3: Furious. I agree with you. I wish I had Tim money to afford Netflix and be able to watch the Home Run Derby. That's from Evil Calvin, who throughout the morning, Martin, I know you enjoy a good text audit, has been complaining about everyone being able to pay $25 a month for Netflix. How was everyone able to watch the Derby?
23: Jesus.
4: Well, I'm sure it was a factor for some. A lot of people who would have wanted to watch and couldn't, I'm sure.
24: You don't pay no $25 a month for Netflix. You pay $25 a month?
4: No, I'm not even sure what I pay.
24: That's like if you want
4: what is it, 10 or
24: 15? 4K UHD with no ads.
3: Is that right?
24: Yeah, I think it's like $9 if you want.
4: I tried. I got home late, so I watched it after it was over. And I was fast-forwarding through Netflix, thinking, that's not Walker, that's not Walker, that's not Walker. Then I did a commercial. I'd have to sit through 7 minutes of commercials where I couldn't speed through it. So I'd sit there for 7 minutes, the commercial's over, then I'm fast-forwarding, that's not Walker, where's Walker, that's not Walker. Oh, another commercial break, sit through another 7 minutes of commercials, I was throwing the remote! I wanted to watch it on YouTube.
5: Evil Calvin, does that make you feel better?
24: You hit your couch with a plastic golf club?
4: I would, if I'd had one, I would have. You know, if it's on network TV or cable TV, you can fast-forward through the commercials while you're scanning to see what you want to see. Not on Netflix, nope. You hit that commercial break, 7 minutes! Oh, for that reason, now that I think back, I'm not going to be much good to you as the rest of the
5: night. Wow, in hindsight.
3: So you're out. Now you're out.
4: I'm out. I am a bad boy, and I'm testing things.
3: This was you last night with Netflix.
5: And the good news is, Doug, you've only got 3 more hours to go.
4: Yeah. I sat through at least 21 minutes of commercials only, just trying to watch Jordan Walker hit some home runs. So I gave up and watched it on YouTube, which I should have done originally. So I had it bad, and that wasn't good.
5: And I know somebody, may or may not be in the room, but didn't have Netflix, but somebody was TikToking live the coverage of Netflix. So there's
3: is that right?
5: There's always a workaround.
25: That's how I watched it.
5: There you go. There's somebody in the room. I didn't know if I should out you, Chairman.
25: Oh, you were talking about me?
5: I didn't know if that was legal to do or not.
3: How about that?
4: God, I love that play-by-play guy.
3: That's really Harry Kane. Harry Kane.
26: What a goal. This guy's world-class. He's world-class. Harry Kane. Harry Kane.
5: Kind of getting tucked by Bellingham, isn't he?
3: He is.
5: You got France and Spain, 2 o'clock today.
26: Can't wait.
5: On the 2 Fox. I
24: hate that at 2 o'clock.
5: You do?
24: Yeah, I wish it was a night game. I get that for France and Spain.
5: Pre-game at noon.
3: Papers, you've been on a heater with your World Cup plays.
24: Yeah.
3: Do you have anything for
24: France
3: us
24: to advance?
3: France to advance. Doug, easy to remember. France to advance. Let me get in your pants.
4: I heard Sir Soccer predicting a France win for the World Cup this year.
5: Early on, even.
4: Yeah, and he did it again last night.
24: The two favorites of the tournament.
3: Who did Michigan play in the Final Four before they played UConn? Arizona?
24: Yeah.
3: And I recall, I think on this program, we said most likely whoever wins the Michigan-Arizona game is going to win the whole thing. Illinois fans, of course, didn't enjoy that because they were on the other side of it. It wasn't personal. It was an observation. I think the sense is whoever wins this afternoon is likely to win. But, I mean, similar to Illinois and UConn, I wouldn't have been floored if Illinois or UConn would win, considering the caliber of the teams on the other side. But I think that this is the matchup that most around soccer think is going to determine the eventual winner.
24: Mm-hmm. Yeah, almost certainly, I would think. But, yeah, France to advance to the...
4: Can we get this English guy who does the play-by-play?
3: Yes.
4: Can we hear his call tonight, too?
24: Sure.
4: Will there be a snippet available?
24: Yeah.
4: I hope so.
24: It's fun.
5: They don't teach you that in broadcast.
3: Maybe it's Syracuse, but not in Missouri. Or
24: it's been
3: Indiana.
24: A great World Cup, but the top four in FIFA World Rankings are in the Final Four.
4: I would like to see a class at a university where they're teaching future sportscasters to develop a catchphrase. That could be an interesting class. See a bunch of college kids doing that.
3: 299 friends are in the TMA STL YouTube chat, and that's on the TMA STL YouTube channel. 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Tim McKernan, Doug Vaughn, Martin Kilcoyne. Little Jackie Paper's glorious return is right here and right now. Chairman Kurt fielding phone calls and filtering emails for our Design Air Heating and Cooling email of the day. 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
18: Doug, you requested this. Why?
19: I did, because I like it.
18: Good enough answer for me. CMA 101 ESPN. Papers, what do we have?
17: Let's go Blues, a.k.a. Let's go French.
19: Oh, there you're rooting for the French.
17: Yeah.
1: On Bastille Day, is that why?
17: I like Kylian Mbappe. I like some of the French players.
18: I like Trent. Can you say I like Trent in some of
17: I like Trent.
18: Can you also, Doug, it is.
19: Oh, a little slower.
1: Can you say, I did not have sexual relations?
17: Like Slick Willie?
1: Yeah. Tim said you sound like Clinton. Yeah, I would like I to hear like some play the hits today. From Bill Clinton.
18: The program's called The Morning After. We are in the Mark Hanna Evergreen Wealth Strategies 9 o'clock hour. 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We'll have the design, air, heating, and cooling email of the day. Chairman Kurt filtering phone calls. And what Jason was on the line, but he's not on the line. He wanted to talk about his experience watching it with his kids last night. From the 618, good morning. It is Woody from Columbia, Illinois. I love the show. Longtime listener. My son has had a Walker jersey since he came up to the big leagues. I'm sure jersey sales will go up big time, except for those suck asses in Philly. Oh. My son Jacob was pumped and sporting his jersey watching the Derby last night. His older brother and him were playing the home run siren. They play at Busch on their phones just about every home run. When Walker won, they played it at max volume. It was a great experience for Walker, and I hope he keeps up the hard work. I'm worried about his swing, though. Remember when Edmonds did the Derby? He didn't seem right after the rest of the season. I hope Walker continues his hot streak. Go Cards. Hashtag Navy Caps on the road. That is from Woody in Columbia, Illinois. And Chairman Kurt Dougie's doffing his Navy cap over there. He just doffed his Navy cap.
19: I don't worry about his swing. I think that's overstated. I think you got to give the guy credit that he knows that he's swinging for the fences during home run derby and not always doing that in the game. I think they're smarter than that. I wouldn't worry about this.
18: And one of the things they were making the observation of throughout the broadcast is, and Schwarber himself said it, Walker's was this compact line drive swing that looked effortless. Schwarber, as he said afterwards, you know, he's just hitting these high trage bombs. That's a different kind of thing. I mean, for Walker, that's how he hits the ball. So I don't know. I mean, yeah, I suppose if you see him go into some kind of slump, certainly that is an understandable conversation. But Martin, I think you were talking about it last week, that's an overstated, when you look at data, talking point.
1: I think Kevin Wheeler posted like a whole story that says it's an old wives' tale. That yeah, when you do the Derby. I think Edmund said it was like a shoulder thing. I'm pretty sure his wasn't just swing, but it was something that he
19: probably got hurt swinging so hard.
1: I think he tweaked something by swinging so hard, and I think that would be, if you were worried about that, that'd be encouraging. Just kind of the effortless swing he was taking, and you could tell from Bonds and Pujols kind of breaking it down, the way he was swinging, he wasn't trying to kill the ball. So, yeah, hopefully he's fine. But I just think from a confidence standpoint, he's going to be at another level now. Love to get him. Wouldn't it be great to get up there tonight and hit one out?
19: Oh, yeah. It'd be terrific.
1: Just need one. What did Wainwright give Jeter, what he called, a pipe shot or something at the All-Star game in 2014? So, like, basically he gave him one to hit. God, it'd be great.
19: It's going to be hard for the game to live up to the home run derby. It is every year now, though, really.
18: Yeah, I agree with that. I mean, I'll be watching tonight. I'll be like, oh, yeah, I guess I know that guy because somebody's got him on our Finner Fantasy Baseball League, but I've mm-hmm. never really seen the guy play. People were asking this, and I do wonder about it. Do you think that Walker gets cheered or booed tonight when he comes up, or will there be any response at all?
1: Because the obvious is you boo him, and right. like they were doing carryover from the Home Run Derby, and it would be kind of, if I were him, I would like step out and like wave my cap.
18: That's what he did last night when he was walking out to get introduced.
1: When they're booing you, but I wonder if they, in a weird Philly way, if they'd turn it tonight and start cheering. Probably not.
19: No, I would expect to get booed.
18: But I do think deep down, there's like, all right, respect. You know, as I read that Jason Stark column from The Athletic this morning, and he drew the comp to Chris Carpenter in the 2011 Game 5. He said, what can you do? You know, this isn't a case where you had some kind of Don Dinkinger thing. This is a case where we put our best out there. We put our Roy Halladay out there. We put our Kyle Schwarber out there, and you beat us. I mean, and it's one thing, you know, nothing. It's obviously nothing against Chris Carpenter, but Chris Carpenter had been in the game for a decade at that point. And Chris Carpenter had won a Cy Young. This is a guy who a few months ago, we were wondering if he was going to be at Memphis to start the season and is doing what he's doing and did it in the face of that kind of adversity. So I think that for plenty of sports fans, and I would imagine they're getting calls and texts into WIP in Philadelphia this morning like, man, that sucked. But at the same time, you got to give him his respect. We played Schwarber earlier on in the program and his reaction, but I think it's worth playing again because, number one, it speaks to Kyle Schwarber's grace in defeat, but also his appreciation for what Walker did.
20: What did you think of Walker's run? Did you think you had it?
21: Man, that was impressive. I mean, I didn't ever think I had it one because I know anything can happen, especially when it gets down to that last ball, right? And you know, the big one was that, you know, the ball hits the top of the wall there and snuck over. And I was like, ooh, that one's not good for us. And then, obviously, you get to the last ball. He's got to go three to tie, I think. Or it was three to tie or three to win. And three to tie, and he went fourth to win. And you tip your hat to him. I mean, he was able to, I was saying, they were willing against him pretty much to distract him, whatever it is, to try to will that ball not to go over the fence. And he was able to slow it down and be in the moment there, and he was able to get the job done. And he was hitting some laser beams. Like, I was like, dang, man, I'm hitting these high fly balls, and this guy's hitting little laser beams out. But it was really impressive what he was able to do.
19: Yeah, that it was. I see tickets for the All-Star game tonight as low as 1,351.
18: Should we fly up there privately and then come back or do a remote from there tomorrow?
19: And if you want a seat in right field, lower right field stands where maybe you'll get a home run ball, $5,275.
18: Can you float that for me right quick?
19: Yeah.
18: Thank you.
19: I'll Venmo you.
18: Venmo for rolls. Chairman Kurt, I just opened up the Forum Energy YouTube chat, and are you in a scrap with somebody?
1: There's like shows going on with shows going on.
18: Call in chicken tater, you fraud. That's what I see. Call in chicken tater, you fraud is what I see from Chairman Kurt.
19: Who's chicken tater?
22: That's a great question, Doug. We'll never know because he hides behind that name. He comes in once every couple weeks, insults some people, and then scurries away like the cockroach he is.
19: Wow! Gosh.
18: This chicken tater's in your craw. Chicken tater do here? What's going on now?
22: Let me scroll up here. He had something to say about Martin. Why is Martin a complete ass? Is he compensating for his lack of talent? The bit where he messes with papers is getting old, and then I'm not going to say what he said next.
18: Oh, he used the F word. F this, F that is what he said.
1: No, that's a fair thought and a fair take, except I have not messed with papers at all today. I'm an expert, you bitch.
19: Hey, there.
1: I would like context on that, even though I'm the one who said it. I don't remember.
17: You haven't messed with me today at all.
1: I know, buddy. I even offered to almost bring you food.
17: Yeah, it was very nice.
18: Guys, I let my 4-year-old stay up and watch it with me, and we were both really excited. He woke up this morning asking to watch Jordan Walker on YouTube. He didn't know his name before last night. A really fun night. That's from Larry Thornton, who used to produce sports at KSDK. Speaking of which, Frank Cusimano, friend of the program, texting And he was talking about the clip that I posted on my Instagram of my 4-year-old running around last night. I think last night was a...
1: Is Frank going to do a piece on a father and son named Tim?
18: Was a significant... And then off to the side, the 8-year-old mad that the 4-year-old who's swinging his golf club like a baseball bat is complaining about him blocking his view. Doug, I didn't include that.
19: Yeah.
18: In the Instagram post. You wanted to hear from Big Al? You got it!
19: Okay, good.
18: Here's Big Al on the Callier and Thompson phone lines. Morning, Big Al.
0: Here's what I got to say, Tater Salad. I'm on Twitter as the one and only Big Al in the STL. All you got to do is hit me up, hit me the address, and I'll be there, and I will smash you into smashed potatoes. You don't mess with these people. You ain't got nothing else to do besides act like an ass and get off the dang YouTube and everything else. You're nothing but a blankety blank. Fill it in, Taters. How you doing, Jack? How you doing, buddy?
1: Oh my God. Fill it in the blanks. I like that.
0: Are you still sick, little buddy?
17: I'm all right.
0: You sound terrible.
17: No doubt.
0: What do you got, Asian flu?
17: No.
0: All right. I'm worried about you. So,
1: Big Al, I appreciate it. So they came after me, and then you came on strong, buddy.
0: Oh, yeah. Tater, I'm on X. I don't care. I am 64 and there's so much more. So if you want your ass whipped by an old man that beat cancer, I'll beat you worse than I beat cancer and ask cancer how that felt.
1: Oh,
0: all right. I gotta go.
19: Okay, sorry to bother you. Oh,
18: Jackson called Big Al. He wanted to
17: I love Big Al.
1: Rack him.
17: I love Big Al.
19: Gosh. You don't see a whole lot of 64-year-old enforcers, but we've got one here.
1: Looking to scrap. I like that. But then he's got to go.
18: Yeah, he had to go. You can email in the morning after at InsideSTL.com. 4-hour Design Air Heating and Cooling email today. Doug, you have any thoughts on Design Air Heating and Cooling? And that's Seth Gold
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18: 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Tim McKernan, Doug Vaughn, Martin Kilcoyne, little Jackie Papers playing her today like a champion. 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
11: Since Pujols and Pena, way before Molina, there was Jack Clark and Willie and backflips from our man Ozzy. Now you give the finger to pictures of Don Dinkinger, cause Cards fans, they still feel fried from 1985.
12: Hard not to be fired up when you hear this.
11: We know every word. Two bucks so crazy call. Smith Corks went into right. It barely cleared the wall. Vince Coleman looked real sharp till eating by a tarp. John Tudor punched a fan. What happened to his hand? And where is Gussie and not his son? Where is Whitey taking care of Templeton?

0: It's called Show Prep.
1: Yeah.
0: It's a Thursday afternoon game against the Diamondbacks. It's a makeup game.
1: Oh.
0: 4:30 start on Thursday.
2: That'll be thunderous. That'll be the big return.
0: They fly back from L.A., Anaheim, after going to, Arizona and the Angels. And then they got their off day. They got to come in for the 4:30 start. That did not delight the Diamondbacks closer. The hell's the name of that guy?
3: Paul Sewald.
0: Yeah, he was unhappy as a hornet. Thanks, Cardinals. We asked about moving the game up. Yeah, so now they got to come back for the 4:30 game. That will be the Jordan Walker return.
2: I'm going to take the under on the time of that game. I don't know if it's been set yet.
0: That's a nice play.
2: I'll take the under.
0: I like where you're thinking. I like where you're thinking
2: nice
0: quite a bit.
2: Nice, efficient ball game. Maybe they'll leave the plane running. Has the Will Ferrell show, it has not come out yet, right? This thing that he's
0: pimping hard.
2: So
0: I enjoyed the Owen Wilson show and watched that.
2: Was that Stick?
0: Stick. Did you watch that, Papers?
3: Mm-hmm.
2: This is Hawk?
0: Yeah, but it's with Luke Wilson. So the Wilson brothers have both gotten into Netflix golf shows?
3: Stick's on Apple.
2: Family
0: Stick's
2: deal.
0: On Apple. That's
1: and Wilson. This is Will Ferrell as the world's greatest golfer. Is that the
2: thing? He's an old-timer coming back out of retirement type thing.
3: Yeah, it's a live parody kind of thing. It looks just awful.
0: Really?
1: No. Yeah.
0: Has he swung and missed like that before?
3: Will Ferrell, for sure.
0: Well, give me some examples, movie boy.
3: You ever see the House Party with him and Amy Poehler? Is that what it was called?
0: No, House Party was with Kid and Play.
3: Yeah, but there was a different one. Some House something. No good.
2: House something. Save your words. I'll look it up.
3: No, he's had some swings and misses, but his hits are, I mean, he's maybe the funniest person of the 21st century, so you overlook the misses. But of late, he hasn't had much. He's been a bigger producer. I mean, hell, he produced Succession, and so, you know, that's a nice little feather in his cap. Mm-hmm. And he worked with Adam McKay for so long, so like Big Short and Vice and that stuff, but yeah, he hasn't acted a ton recently. And what he has done has kind of been underwhelming.
2: Esquire ranked Will Ferrell's movies from worst to best. It starts with number 39, Daddy's Home 2.
3: Yeah, those were rough. Those were rough.
2: The Ladies' Man. Are these ones that you've seen?
3: I've seen some of them.
1: What do they have as the best?
2: Well, I got to keep scrolling here. I was enjoying some of the worst.
1: Half hours.
2: Zoolander 2, which I didn't realize happened.
3: No good.
2: Bewitched.
0: Mm.
2: Get Hard.
0: Mm.
1: That's when he was in porn.
2: Winter Passing. Don't remember that. They just look awful. Can you review them just by a picture? Papers, mm-hmm. Sometimes. They didn't like Starsky and Hutch, according to the ranking. Now we're getting better, though, because you're getting into the top. This is according to Esquire magazine. Tim, you asked for the top 10.
0: Yep.
2: Step Brothers 10.
0: Yeah.
2: Old School 9.
0: Wow, I would have thought those are higher, but maybe you're going to give me some better ones here.
2: You may not like this list now. The Other Guys, 8.
3: Incredible.
0: Yeah, I like The Other Guys.
2: Everything so Must good. Go, 7.
3: Yeah.
2: Zoolander, 6.
3: Yeah.
2: Talladega Nights, 5.
3: Okay.
2: The Lego Movie, 4.
3: Hell out of here.
2: Sorry. Elf.
3: Overrated.
2: Stranger Than Fiction.
3: Also overrated.
2: Anchorman.
3: My favorite.
1: Yeah.
2: Ron Burgundy.
1: I don't get Elf either. It's kind of become a classic.
3: I don't see it everywhere.
1: When
3: I think
1: Christmas
3: he's so much
1: over.
3: Better than that. I think that it's the same thing I have with, like, Adam Sandler movies. Like, I don't like the Billy Madison stuff where he was actually like really dumb. Like, I don't like that Sandler. I like when he's like more angry and aggro.
1: Yeah.
3: That Will Ferrell, like the super goofy, isn't as funny to me as like the Ron Burgundy or like. Or Talladega Nights. I think The Other Guys is incredible. That might be his. I love The Other Guys.
1: I don't think I've ever seen that.
0: Oh, it's a good
3: him
0: one.
3: And Mark Wahlberg.
0: Yeah.
3: Michael Keaton.
1: How
3: super
1: long ago
3: funny.
1: That
0: 2010.
1: Gosh.
3: Mm-hmm.
1: Right.
0: Jordan Walker. They're kind of celebrating him in Philadelphia.
2: Right, that's why I wonder if there's a chance.
0: I know.
2: Tonight,
0: I do too.
2: Like,
0: it's like, okay, you came in here and you did what you did. It wasn't a fluke. You're new on the scene. You came in here. 97.5, The Fanatic, quoting Walker, and they sent this out. My thought was Philly's brutal, obviously, but I think it's pretty special because they love their players, and that's what you want from your home crowd. Honestly, I've never heard people cheer so loud for Schwarber and Harper. So

0: they're celebrating Jordan Walker going in there and taking down their guy. Doug, does that remind you of what happened in Rocky IV in any way?
1: Oh, not really.
0: Jeez.
1: Not sure I even saw it.
0: Oh, my God.
1: I was probably in a library somewhere, Tim, doing research.
0: Weren't you in Miami?
1: Yeah, but still my studies were right there.
2: How crowded are those Miami libraries, Doug, in the mid-80s?
1: There has to be one somewhere there.
0: You know, when they cut away to Harper and Schwarber and who else was out there? Christopher Sanchez, Brandon Marsh. There were a bunch of Phillies down on the field. Mm-hmm. And it was all celebration. They almost did the Washington football team Commanders, and then they had another name. Fun Bunch. Remember the Fun Bunch,
2: oh, yeah.
0: Doug?
2: Sure. Alvin Garrett.
0: They were all gathered around doing a little celebration, and the party was on. And the party was still on early on during Walker's at bat. And then all of a sudden it got a little different tone where then they cut away to Schwarber and he's got this smile on his face, but he's not really moving anymore. Like, oh crap, is he coming? Mm-hmm. And sure enough, then he did. I mean, the fact that, it wasn't like he had 10 with like three pitches left. He had to go home run, home run, home run, home run, home run, and couldn't miss. God bless America.
2: 7 home runs with 2 swings left. Woo! Okay, so if you get the 2 swings, then you're at 9, Doug. Then you need the extra swings. Then I need you to hit 2 more just to tie. I need you to hit 1 more to win it.
1: And some credit to his pitcher who put it right where he needed it.
2: Yeah. And then taking the pitch, because the clock's not hurrying you up, so you can take a pitch. It's a bad pitch.
1: Rest a little
2: swing.
1: Bit.
2: No, it was just unbelievable feeder. And sometimes these big events, even Super Bowls, just fall flat after some of the hype. But this was, just an exhibition. But, man, it ended up being great TV and just great drama. And for Jordan Walker, I mean, just years and years down the road, whatever his Cardinal career looks like, they'll still talk about that moment. It's not a postseason home run, but it's still going to rank up there in terms of, and I mentioned earlier, Cardinal All-Star appearances tend to be kind of insignificant. Really haven't any major moments for a Cardinal player going back. Like Red Shanings did hit a walk-off, Doug. Was that in the 50s?
1: I believe he did. Yeah.
2: And Red always said that Stan told him, we're going to miss the train because they were in extra innings at Comiskey. So Red Rogers hit a home run, then we hit the train, headed back.
0: But all the Phillies fans... under this 97.5 the Fanatic, they have 2 huge sports radio stations in Philadelphia, and they're like, man, how can you not respect this guy? There's just a lot of respect for it because he's complimenting the fans, and he doesn't take any of the booze personally. He can't take the booze personally. Like I said, if the shoe were on the other foot, and it were Schwarber against Walker here in St. Louis, it would have been the same deal. People would have been pulling against Schwarber and pulling for Walker. It's not personal. I think if anything, I bet a healthy percentage of the Phillies fans who showed up there last night didn't really even know much about the guy. And as Jason Stark wrote, he hasn't done anything when he's been there. So why would you know about him? And then he goes in there and does what he does. And also, now I realize Caminero didn't put on a show in the second round, but he had to beat him. He was the favorite going into the semifinals. And then to beat Schwarber, and it's not like Schwarber hit only 5 like Caminero did. Schwarber went off, and Walker chased him down. That's the kind of thing. And then you handle it with the class that he did afterwards. That's the kind of thing that is the spark that can turn into a firestorm for a guy's popularity and respect, and not doing it with some kind of flash, just with confidence and calm in the face of adversity and booze. That's how you gain respect. People respect that stuff. Sports fans respect that, man. The clutch gene.
2: I just assume at the end they're going to hit less. Like early on, they all start crushing it. Contreras hit 13 right away.
0: Yep.
2: Then Walker hit 13. And then he goes 6. Now, granted, he didn't have to finish out that round because he'd already beaten Caminero. But so 13-6, and then he goes 12 in that last round.
1: I wonder how many more he could have hit if he'd had to. It looked like he could have hit however many he needed to hit.
2: And then the parents being there, sharing the moment, getting booed. Again, if he does that, If you win the home run derby against the hometown guy and you were in Toronto or Miami, it just would not have been the same. The Philly backdrop made it even better.
1: And the first Cardinal to ever win, that's hard to believe with the home run hitters that they've had, the McGuires and the
2: Albert Pujols. Was runner-up in 2003. Yeah. He and Edmonds were both in it that year. That was at the new Comiskey. But Albert, 4 years ago, and he had said, remember all the love he got at the All-Star game was a special invite by the commissioner that it kind of invigorated him a little bit, just kind of being around the great players. I went back and looked. He put on a show. He just happened to get eliminated. He hit like 15 in the second round and got knocked out, I think by Julio Rodriguez maybe, but he had actually had an incredible first and second round 4 years ago, but did not advance to the finals.
1: You think you could have ever hit one out when you were 25, 30 years old?
2: No.
1: Not one?
2: Maybe in Houston?
0: Yeah. Down the line, Crawford boxes. Email in, Design Air Heating and Cooling Email Day will be coming your way in approximately 10 minutes here on the program. 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
8: 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Tim McKernan, Doug Vaughn, Martin Kilcoyne with you on the presentation. The great Jackson Burkett is back. And Doug, if you look on your right, you're going to see the great Terry Crouppen, who is back. He's right there.
9: He's here.
8: He is here, Terry.
9: No, great with to us? Have you.
8: That's right.
9: My
8: in our
9: goodness.
8: Presence.
9: Hi, fellas. How
8: it's great
9: doing?
8: To see you.
9: It's good seeing you. I've been away a while.
8: Yeah.
9: You know, I have a friend who just got back from a round-the-world cruise. He's been. He didn't take his wife because she doesn't want to. She doesn't like cruises. But he took a 4 months.
6: Wow!
9: All around the world.
6: Not many guys could get away with that.
9: No, that's the truth. I wonder, is he getting away with something or is he given an opportunity? I don't know.
8: So I maybe you don't know the triptych, but like, how do you handle the trip? Do they go up and down or just around?
9: He started out, I know, in Hawaii. And then they went to the South Pacific. Mm-hmm. You know, Fiji and Bora Bora. And then I think they hit India, and I mean, it was an amazing any place you want to go.
6: Yeah.
9: I thought it sounded great, but everybody else I've talked to said, I don't know, 4 months on a, first of all, I'd be, you know, as big as a house, you know, eating cruise food. But they went to Africa, Europe, the Far East, Middle East. I mean, it was every place you can imagine. I don't know. Would you go?
6: Yeah, I think I would. I think that'd be fascinating.
8: Yeah. Does that intrigue you, Terry?
9: It does. Yeah. It does. Yeah. But I don't know. I'd like to have an out.
8: You know, if it ain't going too well, I can pick me up on a helicopter and get me to the nearest airport.
9: Yeah, I'm done.
6: Well, I suppose you could at one of the ports of call.
9: You could just leave. Yeah. But I'm guessing the trip cost, I would guess, 6 figures. You know?
6: I would think so. Yeah. Because a week will cost you.
9: Maybe I'll get him to come on the radio and talk to you guys.
8: Come on in.
6: I read a story once about a guy who lives on a cruise ship.
9: Oh, yeah. They have these boats.
6: Condo. You buy a condo on a cruise ship.
10: You constantly travel. Carl Peterson, who ran the Kansas City Chiefs, one of Dick Vermeil's best friends, lives on one of those ships where he's always moving. You're always.
9: Is that right?
10: Yeah. You have a condo, but it's on a ship.
6: But no other bills.
10: Yeah.
9: Yeah.
6: All the food is prepared.
9: And I think there's different, like everything else, there's different ships. You know, I mean, I think there's some that are luxury and then some designed for people that don't have a vast fortune to spend.
10: And then some are just stowaways. They're just on the boat, hiding.
9: They're just in there. You know, in those torn pants you see that castaways
10: wear. The old hobos with a little stick over their shoulder. Yes.
6: So what's your idea of the perfect vacation?
9: My idea of a perfect vacation. I've had some. I'm trying to think. You know, it's funny. I've been a lot of places, but there are very few places that I came home and said, oh, I want to go right back there.
6: Yeah.
9: You know, I went to Japan, and it was really nice. And I enjoyed it, and a lot of very fine little people, you know what I mean? And they're the most orderly people in the world.
6: Oh, yeah.
9: If there's a line, or you're getting on one of the trains like a subway, they just all stand in a perfect line with perfect spacing. I mean, they're just very orderly people. Mm-hmm. But I don't want to go back.
6: Well, once you've lived in St. Louis, there's really nowhere else you want to be anywhere in the world.
9: It's, you know what the funny thing is? It's my home.
6: Yeah.
9: And I really, once I get over the shock of driving home from the airport and seeing everything is gray and brown here. And when you're in around the ocean, everything is bright yellow and green and red, and really, we don't have a good color palette here.
6: Oh.
10: So we just need to sprinkle some coastal colors, you're saying.
9: Thank you.
10: Around town.
9: Thank you. Exactly.
10: Okay. Freshen it up a little bit.
6: We used to work with a guy, Iggy, who suggested that
9: downtown
6: buildings be painted in pastels to make it feel more like Florida.
9: Why not? I mean, why would you paint a building gray or brown?
6: Yeah.
9: Look at that. There's a gray building there.
6: Nice.
9: If that was... have you gone down Lindell?
6: Yeah.
9: There's a house, a white house, a modern house, and it's got all the various parts of the house.
10: Right by the History Museum?
9: Yeah, that are painted in different bright colors. Like the back of the house is pink, the front's white, there's red. I mean, it's really nice.
10: Kind of a Miami Vice vibe.
9: Exactly.
10: Okay. Oh, yeah.
9: That's two. You finish every sentence. I need you.
10: What color's your house, Terry? Let's go paint it today. You and me, let's paint it purple.
9: No, not purple. It's a little dark.
10: All right, too dark. Sorry.
9: Yellow. green.
10: We were vibing, and then we weren't, Tim. I lost him right there. It just went a little too far.
9: It was better than nothing.
10: And you said Andy, your son, Andy Krupen, is one of the busiest guys in town. And when he doesn't come see us, we're always hurt. And then he'll say he has to walk his dog. And we're like, oh, he just doesn't want to see us. But
9: no. He has to walk his dog. He's got a very okay. nice dog, but it's very active. But Andy is the busiest man I know. He's got three little girls, and they're the cutest little girls you've ever seen. But, you know, he's got a 14-year-old girl. That's a hard thing to have, you know? You know, that's a, you know, they're a handful.
6: Yeah.
10: How about that?
6: How many kids did you have?
9: Well, I had four. I have four.
6: Yeah.
9: I don't have, thank God. I still have them.
6: Were they hard to handle for you? Or did you keep them in line?
9: Terrible.
6: Awful kids.
9: Terrible. My son, I remember going into our basement and saying, wasn't there a wall there? And what happened is he and his friends got into some wrestling match.
11: Oh, no.
9: And they threw, one of them got thrown through the wall, and to cover it up, they just tore the whole wall down.
6: Oh, did they?
9: Oh, yeah.
6: And you were not in favor of that.
9: I never knew about it.
6: Oh.
9: I didn't know about it till like years later when I said, didn't there used to be a wall here? You got to listen to me.
6: Yeah.
9: I'm giving you guys gold.
10: Nothing. I love when you walk in.
9: Nothing in return.
10: I just, once I said you should paint your house purple, I decided to step back a little bit. My ideas fell flat. We were on a roll.
9: We call that a miscue.
10: Right.
11: What made the children terrible outside of the wall disappearing? Because I've got an 8-year-old and a 4-year-old, and I need to know what's ahead for me here. And give me some counsel.
9: My two daughters were good students, and that makes all the difference in the world. I can't tell you how much time that I spent up at that school begging people to forgive my whole family and please give my sons another chance. Andy was not, he just dabbled in sports. So like he was the Clayton High School, at one point, their diver. But Andy didn't know how to dive, and they just had him there because if you had a person compete, you got 1 point or something. So the coach had him just compete just to get the appearance point.
10: I remember. What was he doing?
6: Can openers or something?
9: No. He did a cannonball.
6: Oh, did he?
9: You know, everybody else is doing things. They've worked hard. And he gets up there, and I'm there like, oh, my son is going to be. And I think, is a cannonball an actual dive? And he got his 1 point. He enjoyed the hell out of it.
10: They just couldn't have a vacant spot. They just literally needed a warm body.
9: He was the lowest level of a high school athlete. And then he played on the football team. He played hockey. He played all kinds. And my son Sam was a real good wrestler. He placed in state. It was
6: he probably destroyed the wall in the basement.
9: Yeah, he was the biggest challenge, as we like to call.
6: Yeah, well,
10: and he's probably, isn't he? Doesn't he have a YouTube channel or a popular video?
9: Oh yeah, he's got like a half a million fans on TikTok.
11: So what's he doing? Secret Service Sam.
9: Yes, he is, and he
10: was following the Diddy trial, wasn't he? Reporting on it.
9: Sadly, yes.
10: Yes.
9: Yes, he was in New York. Covering, and then he worked for LA Magazine, where he became the food critic, and he's a very talented kid. But as you guys know, with being in showbiz, that's a rough life.
11: Yeah,
9: you know.
10: Just look at us.
6: Mm-hmm. Yeah,
10: look what it's done
6: to
10: us.
6: We're all beaten down.
9: I didn't want to say anything.
10: Okay, you were thinking it.
9: But as I walked
6: just
9: in,
6: by looking at us.
9: There's just the stink of failure.
10: Oh,
11: That could be a promo.
10: What if we threw some pastels on the wall? Would that make us look better?
9: Well, we could
10: brighten it up a little
9: sure
10: bit.
9: Sure wouldn't hurt me.
10: What you were talking about travel, what's the one country or place you went to that you were so excited and it was a letdown? Like you'd read about it, seen pictures, and then you got there and said,
9: Jordan.
10: Okay, the country.
9: In the Middle East.
6: Yeah.
9: And
6: Beirut, you were expecting a lot there?
9: No. But I...
10: Is that Amman?
9: No. Did you see the Indiana Jones movie?
11: Sure. The Last Crusade is what we're talking about.
9: Yeah, the one where he goes to the Petra.
11: Yes.
9: In Jordan. That's some ancient society that they don't really know a lot about. But they left these incredible... Like, you walk in and there's this, the Treasury building. And it's, you know, it's like 100 feet tall, just carved out of the living room. It's the scene from Indiana Jones.
11: Yes, I know exactly what you're talking about, yeah.
9: And then, so my wife and I, we go in there and we walk it. As you go up to it, you walk through a passage through high cliffs on both sides. And when you get there, you see this incredible red stone building, the Treasury building. And as you turn around to look back, you see the Indiana Jones ice cream parlor that they have dug into the living rock.
10: So it's a little touristy at this point, as you're saying?
9: Yeah, it takes something away from it, yeah. And then I took a donkey ride on a very small donkey. So I felt at any moment the donkey and I were going to just fall over. it's stuff.
10: You had him sign a release, though, didn't you, ahead of time?
9: Yeah, in Sanskrit, some language I never. No, but that was a little disappointing. I'll tell you where I wasn't. I went to Africa, and we went on safaris and stuff. You know, the game, and that was exciting. I like that.
10: That's on my wife's list. She wants to go to a safari, and I said, that's... Can we just go to Montana and see the mountains?
9: You know what? When you see the giraffes and alligators, you know, mice.
6: Mice? You went to Africa and was looking at mice?
10: No. Rhinoceros, large animals.
9: No, we did.
10: Did they ever get near the vehicle?
9: In my phone, I have a picture. First of all, you go in these big, they're not SUVs, they're open, like truck vehicles with a guy, and the animals are right there. I have pictures. We're in the middle of a herd of elephants, and for some reason the animals can't tell that you are not part of the vehicle, so you look huge to them, and they tell you don't stand up, because if you stand up they'll then figure out that you're not part of this big thing, and they'll eat you.
6: Oh, yeah. And so, that.
10: That'll keep you from standing up.
9: It just as if you were nailed down. And so we go, and I have pictures of it. Two lions came just out of the bush, and they just walked within 4 or 5 feet, you know, and I'm looking at them, and they go, and I say to the guy, why are we doing this? You know, why isn't this dangerous? He says, no, they can't tell that you're not part of the truck.
6: Really?
9: And I said, well, what if there's like one really smart lion that figures that that fat guy isn't part of any truck? No,
6: does the guide have a gun or anything?
9: But he's got a big rifle, but it's in a case.
6: Yeah, which so take a little while.
9: They told us that a few months before, somebody had, a lion had come chasing an animal and leaped over the truck and landed in the truck with people.
11: Oh my God.
9: Yeah. And
11: what was the conclusion of that anecdote?
6: I put my money back on that.
9: I think he was just happy to get out alive.
11: Terry Crouppen, Brown and Crouppen, Terry making his glorious return to the Morning After. Wonderful to see you,
9: guys,
11: Terry.
9: It's been a pleasure, and I hope we can do it again.
10: You're welcome anytime.
11: Mm-hmm. That's right,
9: Terry. That's Crouppen. What they all say.
11: Terry, thank you so much.
9: Bye, guys.
11: Great to see you. Terry Crouppen with us here on the program. We'll take a break, come back with more of The Morning After, as Brown and Crouppen is the presenting sponsor, online at getbc.com or by calling 314-222-2222. Terry Crouppen, Brown and Crouppen, presenting sponsor at TMA. 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We'll read those next here on The Morning After, live from the Stiefel Studios.
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20: It's the morning after 101 ESPN and the TMA STL YouTube channel. In a normal setting, I would attack Jackie Papers for no return music, and we'd read text attacking him for the next 10 minutes. But this guy's playing hurt today.
21: He sure is.
20: Want you to hear that. He's playing hurt.
21: He's kind of limping through.
20: You know what you are? You're a champion boy. You're a champion boy.
18: I'm concerned I might have developed an ear infection.
21: Oh, gosh, no.
18: Yeah.
20: You got an ear situation?
18: My left ear hurts so bad.
20: Oh, no. I mean, for you, you just don't need to come in, man.
18: Well, I'm all right. I'm all right.
22: I'll run the board.
20: Yeah, we're not capable of that. But Chairman Kurt will admirably step in. Martin, you have been attempting to make magic happen. And you know what? We've got a Cardinal representative who was at the All-Star Game Home Run Derby last night joining us right now from Philadelphia. Is that correct?
22: Jose Fermin on the line, the clutch Cardinal who keeps delivering these two-strike hits. He has been great this year, and he was at Citizens Bank Ballpark last night. Jose, welcome to 101 ESPN here in St. Louis. How are you?
23: Good. Good morning. Thank you for having me.
22: Oh, thanks for hopping on. What were the circumstances? Did you fly with the fellas? Did you end up there? How did you end up there?
23: So I have a cousin. He works for the Phillies, and he got tickets. And like a week ago, he sent me a text. He's like, hey, if you want to come with me, like, you know, I got another ticket for you. And I'm like, yeah, I want to be there, especially, you know, after knowing our guys were going to be there. So, yeah.
20: Oh, that's super cool. So you just wanted to be there, support the team, be in the building, and then you get a chance to see it. And listen, man, we were talking, and I mean, you're obviously a lover of the game. You're taking your All-Star break to be there. Usually the Home Run Derby kind of starts with a lot of excitement, but then as it goes on, it's like, okay, you know, somebody runs away with it and wins. But last night, that had the intensity of a playoff game. So here you are, a major league ball player. You're seeing your teammate in that environment. He's the enemy because he's up against Schwarber. What was that atmosphere like as you're sitting there and watching Jordan Walker do what he did?
23: Yeah, it was obviously, like I was saying, talking to my cousin, it's a dream come true. You know, like we wanted because he wanted to do it too, like to watch a home run derby. And obviously it was more special because Walker was there, and the atmosphere, it was awesome. You know, it was loud all the time. Towards the end, it was kind of funny because, like, you know, they start booing everybody. And yeah, for Walker to do that at the end, you know, with all the boos and stuff, and, you know, like, silence the crowd, that was awesome to watch.
22: So you're a professional ball player, you're a teammate, but are you a fan? Are you screaming and yelling and saying, sit down, Philly fans? How did you act?
23: Yeah, I was yelling the whole time every time Walker was hitting. There's a fan that was like behind us, and he was asking me, like, you know Walker, like, is that your boy? I'm like, yeah, I think I know him pretty well. So yeah, they were telling me, because I was the only Cardinals fan, I think, in our section, and they're like, you cannot be too loud here because Phillies fans are kind of crazy. They might kick you out.
21: Did you get a chance to talk to Jordan when it was over, or did he big time you, or what happened there?
23: No, like, I was by right field, so, you know, I was a little far from there, but, you know, all the guys in the group chat we have on the team, we were texting him and stuff, but I know, obviously, it was going to be busy and stuff, but, yeah, really, really happy for him.
22: Yeah, how about you've been on this team for a number of years, so you know what the story has been when he's been in the minors and comes up and then sometimes goes back down. What's your level of excitement for him to have this type of year?
23: I mean, yeah, I've seen it all, obviously, because I think we made our debuts in 23, so obviously I've been there, I've seen it. And, you know, I think he never stopped working, you know, he's a great teammate, you know. Really, really humble kid, and he deserves all the good things, you know, that are happening to him. Really, really happy to see that.
21: We always hear after these home run derbies that, this might mess with his swing. Do you think there's anything to that or not?
23: No, I mean, if you see his BPs, you know, he always puts on the show, you know, and I did not see anything different. I was telling my cousin, I was like, just like he's hitting bombs right now, that's how he's doing it. He's been doing it the whole year in practice and in game. So I don't think that's going to you know, mess his swing up.
20: Yeah, it's a smooth swing with just barreling the ball, kind of more on a line drive trajectory. And I know you're up in Philadelphia and hanging out with your cousin, but Kyle Schwarber talked afterwards, number one, tipping his cap to Jordan Walker, but also saying he just noticed he was hitting these line drives and he was hitting these high traj bombs. So Walker's business model was certainly more sustainable with those long drives. And probably, as you said, Jose, not really altering his swing from what he does in batting practice and during the game.
23: For sure, yeah. He was hitting balls like 450, I think, 470 on a line drive. So, like, that was really, really impressive to watch. And like I said, he's been doing that all year, like, practicing in-game. So, it's even, you know, more impressive.
20: They were calling this to attention, and I'm curious. I mean, you've been in the arena. You know what it's like. I realize, you know, it's a different element when it's a major league game versus a home run derby and an exhibition. But still, that struck me as a pressure-packed thing. You know, Ben Rice might not be a household name. He certainly is for Yankees fans. But that guy's been raking up in the Bronx. And Caminero had a tough second round. My point being, there is some pressure in that thing, even though there is an exhibition. And for your teammate in those circumstances to execute like he did, just to get seven home runs was an accomplishment, but then to rattle off five straight to win the thing, I would think that's not just a test of your ability to swing the bat and make contact like that, but also the mental strength to do it. Can you put yourself in that position and tell us what it's like as a major league hitter to be in that spot against the home crowd, against the home favorite, and have to do that?
23: I mean, I bet, you know, like I said, the environment was crazy. Like you said, the whole stadium was against every hitter, you know, that was hitting against their players. So, like Contreras, I think, was the first one that started getting booed by them. And you could tell, you know, they were trying to, like, breathe it out, you know, like, try to stay calm. And obviously Walker did a great job with it. Like, he was down to his last out, and he needed, like, four or five homers, you know, to tie it. So that was, you know, that was crazy what he did. And obviously, like, he had me, you know, yelling and everything. I got some videos. Like, I posted them on Instagram. So, like, you guys see it, like... You're going to hear me. Like, I kind of lost my voice a little bit last night. So shout out to Walker.
22: I told these guys, Jose is the one in the clubhouse, always smiling, always happy. And I heard Chip say the other night you wanted a nickname, right? Did you ask Chip to give you a nickname?
23: No, I did not. He came out with it. So
22: the Ferminator. Are you okay with Ferminator?
23: I love it. Like, that... So I think it was Joey Chiklets, and between that and Ferminator, he did ask me which one I like more, and I told him Ferminator because, like, I got a lot of friends, including my cousin that's in here, like, the years in the past, you know, they started calling me that, so I was a little familiar with the last name. So yeah, I do like the Ferminator.
22: Ferminator it is. I think you've played six positions. Can you catch? Will Ali let you pitch here? And, I mean, we've got to check all these bonds. Wait, you did know. Torres got to pitch. At some point, you could pull a full Jose Oquendo, who at one point, one season, did play all nine.
23: I told them they should have let me catch Torres that day so I could check that box, too.
21: And you've hit four home runs yourself. How do you think you would have done in a home run derby like that last night?
23: I mean, I don't know if four homers would make it to the All-Star game.
21: Yeah, maybe.
22: Now, will you go tonight?
23: Yeah, I'll be at the game today, too. So
22: how about that?
23: Really excited.
22: I guess a big league ball player having a nice season and a super fan as well. Jose Fermin, live from Philly. How about just this team? You've been here the last couple of years, and it's been a little rough at the ballpark, and it's been kind of tough. How much fun has this been?
23: It's been a lot of fun this year. You know, obviously winning is always fun. The group of guys that we have, like, we're so close, you know. We like to be around each other. And yeah, we're playing really, really good baseball, really exciting baseball. So hopefully, you know, the second half we can keep it going.
22: One of our listeners, Steve, who used to live in One Cardinal Way, said, I was neighbors a couple of years ago with Jose. He is a snazzy dresser. So you're getting a shout out for your fashion.
23: Thank you. I try.
20: Jose Fermin with us live from Philadelphia. He was in the stands last night watching his teammate Jordan Walker become the talk of the baseball world with shocking and silencing the Citizens Bank crowd last night to take home the 2026 Home Run Derby crowd. Jose, thanks for calling in, man, and thanks for giving us your perspective as a teammate and somebody right there with your guys in Philadelphia. Really appreciate it, and enjoy the game tonight and enjoy your All-Star break.
23: It's my pleasure, man. Thank you. Have a great day.
20: You too. That's Jose Fermin with us live from Philadelphia. He was there. How about that? Taking the All-Star break to go up, and he wanted to be there.
21: Yeah. Most guys go on vacation for 3 or 4 days. He's going to more games.
20: That's right.
22: Love that. Just hanging with his cousin, sitting in the stands. I love the fact the guy behind him. Oh, do you know Walker? yeah, kind of. A little bit.
20: Guys, Fermin sounds like an awesome teammate. I am loving this call. That is from the 618. But Big Tough says Iggy is not happy with this interview in the YouTube chat.
21: What's
20: the problem?
0: Iggy.
20: Go ahead, Sherman.
0: Iggy was not happy with Jose's chuckling and kind of overall positive demeanor.
21: Yeah, I could see where that would bug him.
22: He is the happiest guy in the club. He's always smiling, always pleasant, super polite. I can see why Iggy would be sideways with him. I can just see it.
0: You didn't happen to ask him for an autographed bat, did you, Mark?
22: That'll be next from Iggs. Oh, maybe we can get Walker to sign something, like a hotel napkin or something. I mean, for charity.
20: Email in the morning after at InsideSTL.com. We have the Design Air Heating and Cooling email today coming up next here on the program. And we welcome you to participate. Doug, you know something about Mark Milton, don't you?
21: Well, I sure do. Mark Milton is the tax accountant to the stars, really, in St. Louis, or to the people that are having any kind of problems with their taxes. And that's quite a few people, actually. He said you'd be pretty surprised how many people run into tax problems because they didn't pay quarterly or they just decided not to file at all for whatever reason. And then the IRS comes knocking and you've got some big problems with tax liens or bank levies, wage garnishments possibly, or even a criminal investigation. And things get really nasty, but that's where Mark Milton steps in. He'll take care of you. Started his legal career with the Department of Justice Tax Division in Washington, D.C., where he represented the IRS in tax cases around the country and received the DOJ's Outstanding Trial Attorney Award. This is one of the best in the country at what he does. Mark now helps individuals and small businesses right here in St. Louis solve their tax problems. If you have any kind of IRS issue at all that's bothering you, contact Mark Milton at STLTaxLawyer.com today, and you'll be saying, no, I am not guilty. I am with Milty. Remember, the choice of a lawyer is an important decision and should not be based solely on advertisements.
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1: Well, Martin, I personally enjoyed you getting Jose Firmino on the program from Philadelphia, considering, number one, he's a member of the Cardinals. Number two, his teammate is the talk of the sports world this morning. And number three, he's a delightful interview. But unfortunately, the 573 didn't like it. Doug in the Air Comfort Service text inbox, this show gets worse daily. Joy FM it is. Now, Jackson, I know you're not in a position to talk.
2: But we did make you do this. Somebody pointed out we made you do the sports in our own day.
1: But you correctly identified that Dirty Dan the Garbage Man had blue feet, whereas I thought Dirty Dan was performative. Do you think the 573 is performative or might have blue feet?
3: Very blue feet.
1: Is that right?
3: Yeah.
4: The Festus Fluffer is saying that Paper's performance today is very much like the Michael Jordan flu game.
1: Wow.
3: Disagree.
1: How about this? Little Beer Cats literally just said the same thing as you were reading that, Doug. Calling today's show the Papers Flu Game. Great work, Papers.
3: Thanks, man. Big shout out to Chairman Kurt, who stepped in my stead during that time off. That was not easy work, and he stepped up in a major way.
1: In particular, on the sick day.
3: Yeah, Wednesday.
1: Because that came out of nowhere for office. I didn't even know you were feeling ill.
3: I wasn't.
1: It just like hit you that afternoon?
3: I had a 102 fever that night.
1: Holy crap.
4: And now an ear infection on top of that.
3: I don't know on that. I just have, whenever you have such bad throat pain, it radiates to your ears, and my left ear really hurts.
2: Did you try listening to the show, and then you said, oh, that's it, I'm over to Joy 99 it is. Yeah. You never had that moment?
1: No. That's always, I guess I'll get you like logistics, Martin, just kind of a behind the scenes. This show has always been in competition with Joy FM. So that, if you are going to land one that's going to hit close to home, it's the off to Joy FM I go. So yeah. We'll meet after the show and we'll try and do better.
2: And every once in a while when I try to get Albert to do the show, I'm like, yeah, we're just kind of like the same as Joy 99. Pretty much the same vibe.
1: It's time for the Design Air Heating and Cooling email today. Hello, gents. First off, welcome back, Jackson.
3: Thanks.
1: Glad you're feeling a little better. Now that we've gotten the pleasantries out of the way, I need to talk about something that's been eating away at me for over a day. I've been haunted by the idea that a man and his, quote, handler would drive from New York to St. Louis, Missouri to promote a sandwich that isn't on the menu anymore. Even more disturbing is that he claims that the trip was all worth it because he got to buy Iggy a sandwich. Yes, the same Iggy that sabotaged the entire press tour by choosing the subway that was closest to his house, not one that would have been perhaps more than zero people in it. Of course, Iggy's only regret about the entire situation was that he didn't let Big Mike purchase him a larger sandwich. Anyway, stay tuned. I'm going to start my own press tour where I go to White Castles around the country and tell tales about how I've almost crapped myself at each one. Iggy, keep your phone on you so I can make sure to show up at the most vacant location. Toodles, that's from Bobby Greenbacks.
3: Quick question.
4: Yep, Bobby Greenbacks.
1: Yeah, so, you weren't around for this. This has been quite a little development on After the Morning
3: After. I heard
1: after.
3: About it. Is the subway they went to the one on Kings Highway that's like tucked behind the car wash?
1: That's correct.
4: Yeah.
3: I mean, you have to know that one's there. Like, it doesn't jump out at you.
2: And that's kind of the, what's the Tampa Bay Rays home? What's their home?
1: Oh, sure. Yeah. The Tropicana Dome.
3: It's like in an alley.
2: So would you say that subway is the Tropicana Dome of subways?
3: I mean, it's literally behind the car wash.
1: Yeah, it didn't. This event, Martin, didn't get a lot of traffic, even though the gentleman drove in from New York for it.
3: It's got to be the smallest subway.
4: 17-hour drive.
1: P.S. Signing towels with your face on it and giving them out to people that have no clue who you are is either the greatest bit of all time or one step past a cry for help. That's from Bobby Greenbacks. Morning, boys. It's good to have Jackson back on the dais, even though he is running on a word limit and is probably stewing on some hot take on the WNBA he can't express. But this email is about counting down the days until Martin retires or gets fired from the 2 Fox so that he can hang up his yellow jacket turn down the condescending smarminess and let his blue feet shine. Once he gets on the level of the great Douglas Elvin Vaughn on not holding back and enjoying retirement, this show will soar for another 25 years, and I am here for it. Anywho, great show as always, and keep it up. We're so proud of you, boys. Adios, amigos. That's from the Heiser House Hooligan.
4: Heiser?
1: The yellow jacket.
2: Is it like a Hall of Fame jacket? Is that what he's saying? And then you can really let loose.
1: Yeah.
2: Like Doug Vaughn, all the potty talk. Who knew all those years? Yep. Sitting next to Julius and Larry. Yeah. Just dying to

0: filmed a high school employee making the sandwich according to his specifications. The employee seemed unaware he was participating in the preservation of American culinary history in a three-part podcast. Anyway, gotta run. I just learned there are farms in Jefferson County, and I'm stocking up on cantaloupes. Toodles, that's from the TMA Troubadour.
1: TMA Troubadour.
0: Guys, Iggy insisting he, quote, doesn't book guests lasted about 14 seconds before he tracked down Sandwich Mike like Liam Neeson with a Subway rewards account. This guy's passion project is apparently a Buck Swope length docuseries about the time he stacked six layers of gabagool on a sandwich. Then he goes on a nationwide tour of Blimpies and Subways because, in his words, quote, most of the world hasn't heard this story, end quote. That's true, Mike. And judging by the silence after you explained it, they're making a conscious effort to keep it that way. If the audience was really clamoring for lengthy discussions about sandwich construction, we'd let Caller Ellen cook for another 20 minutes every morning. That's from Mark over at Mark's Mulch and Bra. This bra's for you. Doug, remember that campaign, This Bra's for You?
1: No. Mark's Bra and Mulch Emporium.
2: Pestalozzi, now it's This Bra's for You.
0: Correct. I think it's quite obvious that someone is being lied to. Jackson was never sick. He's clearly just adding a gravelly effect to garner sympathy and hoodwink the audience. The jig's up, movie boy! That's from the Unknown DJ.
1: Unknown DJ.
2: You doing a little Nina Blackwood homage over there?
0: Early in his career, it had looked like we called him up too early. Maybe put too much pressure on him with lofty expectations. He had all the physical tools, by which I mean that he really filled out those khakis. He was a first-round broadcasting pick, and locally we expected him to immediately become a force. But then the front office asked him to change his announcing style by moving outside the venue for critical moments in the game. The next thing you know, he was sent down to the minors, which was Miami, where their preseason news was mostly barbecues and other media food. But after a couple of years of dedicated work, the nation got to hear him broadcast a boxing match where Sassy Cassie defeated producer Joe, and it was clear that it was his time to shine, and suddenly he couldn't miss. And the rest of his career was magical. We are so fortunate to say that we got to see it happen. That's for Shooter McGavin, the vice president of 19 years of Tim's meticulous meal tracking. So you can ask what he ate on November 22nd, 2011, but you don't get a used hat. Doug, that's from Shooter McGavin.
1: Shooter McGavin.
0: Good morning, good morning, good morning. What a glorious night it was in the city of brotherly love as 18 sent the old horsehide deep into the Philly night. Everybody at the old quarterdeck cashed on Jaywalk to win, and now we can walk around all Doug-like with our hybrid butterfly Festus Fats tramp stamp hanging out. But this email is from Martin. Listen up, Kilcoin. I know Tim was the one that said it yesterday, but I'm holding your ass accountable because Tim is the greatest. How dare you say our Cardinals aren't making the playoffs? You guys all know that Jordan Walker is a texter into this show, and I hope all you were giving him was bulletin board material as opposed to an actual take. When I'm flying back for playoff games in October, and Doug is doing pony tricks in the Costa Rican fashion on that gas-powered Sibian, you're going to owe me one of those $15 Bud Selects they sell at Busch. I'll take that or a popsicle stick signed by Rick Ankiel, Jim Hart, Dan Dierdorf, and Bob Forsch. Either will do, but you have to pick one. It's for charity, jackass. Mm. Screw Chuck Todd. Paper sounds like death. And Doug, you need to close the garage door while using said Sibby, and the HOA is complaining. Thanks, Jugs in D.C.
1: Gosh. Jugs in D.C.
0: And finally, hey, Marty, want to send me Jose Vermeen a text and see if he could get a Josh Walker autograph for me? They can just ship it back from Philly. It's for charity, so don't worry about those charges. They'll figure it out. Thanks. That's from Ken Iggy Strode doing business as Brian Henson, Colts reporter.
1: Brian Henson. We do a 3.5-hour show, and almost every text in has to do with Strode.
2: Now, this Vermeen guy sounds nice, but
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2: And Justin Walker, give me a bat.
0: Doug, we will vote, and we will announce the winner of the Design Air Heating and Cooling email day at approximately 10:55. 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Well, that's where James Carlton can help you out, just like he's helped me out. He's helped Jackson out. He's helped out Jamie Rivers. He's helped out BK and Ferrario. He still has the biggest

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0: Is this an ox on or ox off situation, Jackson?
1: When your name is Matt, Man St. Louis got the Mr. Freeze that can handle a bat. Now we headed for
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3: It's Team A101 ESPN. Tim McKernan, Doug Vaughn, Chairman Kurt slides into the dais in the 10 o'clock hour. Little Jackie Papers. You know, if you were looking at this as an NFL injury report, he would have been listed as doubtful today, and here he is. And he's just grinding clips featuring Pharrell and the Neptunes.
4: We're doing all right.
3: I think if you could redo the play, you'd be in your little Betty right now.
4: Mm-mm.
3: I think you should be in your little Betty right now.
4: No, I couldn't sit in my apartment alone all day again.
3: Really?
4: It's brutal.
3: You been playing like college football 27?
4: No, barely even doing that stuff. Just laying around. Can't stand it. Gotta get out and do something. Take my mind off it a little.
3: My mind's playing tricks on me. Doug, is that Ghetto Boys?
5: I don't know who
3: 91?
5: It is.
3: Mr. Scarface?
5: But it is true. Sometimes, even when you're sick, if you just get up and get showered and get dressed and walk around, somehow that helps make you feel better sometimes.
3: Yeah. Were you able to stay up for the Home Run Derby? Were you able to watch it live, or were you in a bad place? Be honest with me.
4: No, I was at a film screening last night.
3: Excuse me?
5: A film screening?
4: Mm-hmm.
5: What in the world?
3: What is it? We were a turtleneck?
4: It was a screening for a very highly anticipated movie coming out on Friday.
5: But you're not going to tell us what the name of it is.
0: Yeah, that was very vague, wasn't it, Doug?
5: It sure was. Right, I wonder
4: relax.
5: Why.
4: It's called The Odyssey.
3: Matt Damon.
5: Mm-hmm. And this is the IMAX format?
4: Mm-hmm. I would have rather watched the Home Run Derby if it was anything else other than this. This is a big deal.
3: How about that, Doug?
5: Well, how many
3: you weren't invited, I wasn't invited.
5: I wasn't either. How many IMAX theaters we have in St. Louis?
4: One.
5: Where is that?
4: Ronnie's.
5: Okay. I don't think I've ever seen anything there.
4: In the IMAX?
0: Somebody that's listening sent me a message, wanted me to pass it along, that it's a home remedy from their Nana. To burn a lemon and rub it on your throat every morning.
3: How about that?
4: Burn a lemon?
5: A burnt lemon? Rub it on your throat?
3: Yep, that's correct.
5: How do you get it back there?
0: Maybe it's on the outside. I don't know.
3: Yeah, that's...
0: But I trust Nana's.
3: New England Journal of Medicine.
4: Sounds like I'm trying to conjure something.
3: Good God, you went and saw The Odyssey for 3 hours. Don't call it a screening. That's from Carlos Spicy.
5: Is that
3: Wiener.
5: What it was?
4: It was a screening. It was an advanced screening.
5: A watching.
3: Too sick to come to work, but could go to a movie, huh? That's from Yasiel the Boy Puig.
5: Here it comes. I was waiting for that.
4: I'm here now. What do you mean?
3: Sharon and Clayton's on your side.
4: Okay.
3: Feel bad for Piddles. Now it's morphing into an earache. Just awful. Poor guy. He sounds so meek and feeble, like an injured little bird with a broken wing. That's from Sharon and Clayton.
4: Relax.
3: Was that a poem?
4: I don't need that backhanded nonsense.
5: I don't think it was backhanded.
4: What do you? She said I sound meek and feeble.
5: Well, sometimes
4: you think that was complimentary.
5: She has other text here saying she feels bad for
4: I appreciate
5: you.
4: That.
5: Wishes you feel better.
4: I appreciate that.
3: What about the comparison to a little bird with a broken wing?
4: Yeah, I don't like that. I'm a man, baby.
5: She probably knew she had to add something like that to get it read. Because if you just call in and say, hey, I'm sorry, you're feeling bad, no chance.
4: That's true. That's a good point, Doug.
3: The program today, God, if you would have told me this, God, how in the hell? But it's been Jordan Walker and Home Run Derby centric, and I'm trying to think. I'm going to explore right here. Explore with me. Come, listeners. Come, dais. Explore with me. Last time, now maybe, and by the way, maybe I'm overstating it. Maybe you boys aren't as high on it as I am. The wonderful ladies in our audience, and of course, we have a handful of male listeners as well. Where a sporting event that you were not, like, for example, Game 7 of the Stanley Cup Final, you knew, no matter what, you were either going to experience euphoria or you were going to experience the absolute low of lows as a sports fan that night. But yesterday, I turned that thing on, and I'm thinking, okay, this will be fun to watch with my boys. Whatever. You know, maybe you'll make it to the second round. He ain't going to win it. Don't really care anyway. And then for it to go the way that it went and to get that kind of pleasant surprise in a day or night of watching sports, that's something that, and again, it's the Home Run Derby. As I'm saying it, I realize it sounds ridiculous, but the pop that it got for people around St. Louis is truly significant. Anything come to mind? Anything come to mind?
5: Well, I personally don't rate this like the team success, like a Stanley Cup or...
3: Well, nobody did.
5: In the playoffs.
3: So don't strawman me, ho.
5: No, but is that what you're asking, though?
3: Well, I'm talking about like what has given you this kind of... Or if you're not experiencing it, I think we would all agree that St. Louis area sports fans this morning and last night are on a high from this. And it wasn't anything 24 hours ago. It wasn't on the radar. It's like, oh, Jordan Walker's in the Home Run Derby. That'll be fun, I guess. I don't know. And then it became a phenomenon. It became both a local phenomenon and a national phenomenon. And of course, it's a Home Run Derby. But
5: like something that just came on quickly that you weren't expecting.
3: That gave up, yeah.
4: And I'm like the Rams drafting Ty Hill.
3: I guess, and you know what? And the funny thing is, it was 20 years ago, so I guess it's every 20 years we're going to get a surprise like that, where a 5'4" gentleman gets drafted in the first round.
5: Yeah, it's too small. I could see that, and I wasn't much of a draft Nick.
0: I don't remember a time where I was so, like, after the event last night, I couldn't get enough of the content on socials. I was watching every video, every discussion about it.
3: Bonds and pools were great. That was a nice and Rizzo.
5: Some guy suggesting the TJ Oshie shootout. Mm. Is that the Olympics?
3: That's a nice play. Yeah, that's a nice play. That's a nice play. I mean, it was the U.S. and Russia, so you had that going in. But the fact that it became Oshie and then you couldn't have predicted that, because you probably didn't know the rule that he could just keep going and going and going. What was it? Was that 12, 10, 14? Hell, one of them years.
5: Yeah, it was a year for sure. But I don't know the years, Tim.
3: The Big Show is not enjoying it, though, Doug. Let's see. He has been texting in his anger for a few hours about this topic and yet is still listening to it. And I kind of, like Jordan Walker said, they don't boo nobodies. I want to let him know that his anger actually is a positive for us. Are we still talking about the Derby? Doug, that was at 9:11. Yeah. Are we still talking about it? That's at 9:34. And then at 10:44. This has to be a record, talking about the Derby for 3.5 hours straight. So he's been there every step of the way, listening to it.
5: Mm-hmm.
3: And bringing me closer to Jupiter, Florida. So we're grateful for that. Thank you to the Big Show. TJ Oshie, that's a nice play. I'm trying to think.
5: Yeah, the Kachucks kind of, you know, flashed there during the Olympics, but not to this extent. Maybe it was to this extent, but it didn't seem to have the same sort of feel.
3: My wife slipped me a finger one time. That was unpredicted and euphoric. So that's from the horny history teacher's husband. But that was for you. I'm talking about something that really got...
5: Okay.
0: I was pretty locked into that finger. Oh.
2: William's hands were shaking.
3: F the Big Show! Uh-oh. Play the pools clip. Jackson, you got a request right there.
4: What clip?
3: Dougie sounds like Jimmy Stewart on the bridge, doesn't he?
4: You're not in my house. It's in Bill's house, Fred's house.
3: How about Barry Bonds? We know that clip. Said it was the best home run derby ever.
5: Okay, that'd be a good one. Go ahead and hit the lever, please, Pale. Mm-hmm. Go ahead, hit it now, please.
6: Barry Bonds, legend, 6 derbies. What did you say to me after what you saw from Jordan?
7: I thought there was the greatest home run derby I ever seen. I had to match 3 home runs to get to win. 11 home runs. Amazing. What got me was this, Jordan, was this. You were so calm, and you used your hands well. You never cared how far the ball went. You actually used your hands well as a contact hitter and just hit the ball. You were just fluent. And it was probably the most amazing. And for me to say it, brother, I'm going to tell you right now. I've seen a lot of home runs, but to come back from 11 with only 15. We're talking only 15 swings. Brother, you got my trophy too, bro. You got my trophy too, and I'm gonna start getting some gum.
3: He's gonna start getting some gum.
5: All right, a little bit of a media laugh there too.
3: This is a good play here, but it involves golf, and I know that's a problematic topic for portion. Belle Reve, 2018, had the town buzzing, even though Tiger didn't get it done. That's from the 314. I do think that afternoon. Yeah, Jackson, you're nodding because you knew he was in the mix, but the way it went down with, that was his first, at least in the U.S., he was in the mix in the British Open the month before, but he was in the mix, and he vibed off St. Louis. St. Louis rallied around him. He had that incredible shot right in front of you, right, on number 9?
5: Yeah.
3: And then sank the birdie putt and gave the fist pump on 9, also a fist pump when he finished it off on 18. Yeah, that was probably something that when you woke up that day, you didn't expect to be in play, and it happened in a different way than you would have anticipated. You know, playoff games is a different kind of topic and a different kind of joy. But I'll tell you this, from a just a bigger picture standpoint, we've had a number of people talking about their kids watching it and falling in love last night with it. So you have that element and how it can compound over that child's lifespan as a Cardinal fan and now living for Jordan Walker at bats. You have that, and then you have the national perspective that here is a guy who goes into that ballpark and goes up against all those Philadelphia fans, perhaps the most famous vocal sports fan base, against their guy, and is down to the proverbial last strike, the last out, and then rattles off all those home runs. That's why you hear a guy like Barry Bonds going, "Oh my God, you know, that was incredible."
5: I guess if I
3: put himself on the map,
5: if I can go way, way back to a moment like this, it might be when St. Louis and Leon Spinks beat Muhammad Ali for the heavyweight title.
3: Was that an anticipated fight? I mean, he's going up against Muhammad Ali, but I don't know when the
5: Not many people,
3: because he was supposed to just get
5: Pummeled like everybody else. Not a whole lot of people knew who Leon Spinks was until that night. That's going back to like 77, 78, something like that.
3: Does it get any more badass, the single greatest hitter and offensive baseball player ever saying, "You now got my attention"? That's from Hard Bodied. Yeah. Guys, I don't even like golf, and Tiger had me watching that day. That's from Randy Carricker, not Randy Carricker.
5: Different guy.
3: Randy Carricker.
5: Different fellow.
3: Okay. One-of-a-kind night for St. Louis sports. This is the kind of thing that builds a future fan base. I'm 49, and I felt like a kid again watching it. That is from the 636. Guys, is Jordan Walker the lowest paid player to ever win the home run derby? It's from Tomahawk Tim. I don't know on that.
5: Well, if you go way back, I don't know when this started, like in the early 90s, 80s, there might have been some players that weren't yet making the $15 million a year.
3: Do you remember when Ruben Sierra won it?
5: Not really.
3: Nice show prep.
5: Okay, sorry.
8: You need a hearing aid.
3: I would guess it's probably the first time that somebody made more money by about 30% than 20% than they will for the whole season by swinging the bat a few dozen times. So that's what Jordan Walker did last night, making $1 million by winning, and he's making $799,000 in salary this year. All right, we'll take one final break. It's TMA 101 ESPN.
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1: 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We're headed down the hallway for After the Morning After. BK and Ferrario are headed in here on 101 ESPN. For Jackson, Bennett Burkett, for Chairman Kurt, for Martin Kilcoyne, for my brother Kevin, for Douglas Elvin Vaughn, I'm Tim McKernan. 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

0: shots on the board with a home run right here.
1: Baseball is not afraid.
0: Wow. Is that enough? Is that enough? Jordan Walker wins it!
2: Come on, baby!
3: That was electric. I could not believe what I witnessed last night. Sports are meant for surprises like that. I said about midway through his round, Alex, I looked over at Kara and Luca and I said, what was really cool that Jordan Walker was in this. It was amazing that he made it to the final. It's a bummer that he can't win it, but it's amazing that he had this kind of a moment.
4: And Luca looked at you like, you're dumb, daddy.
3: And then for him on his final six swings to be able to put that performance together, it's something I will never forget. Truly, it's one of those things. Like, a home run derby very rarely comes through with moments like that. But when it does, you remember it. And you feel it, and it is, especially for those that are so invested in a player like Jordan Walker, the way that we are here in St. Louis. That was remarkable. And yes, I see all of your takes on the text line. And yes, you are correct. We could not have been more wrong
4: so dumb
3: about the format. Now, I will say, just as a quick caveat, because again, to be upfront, we were wrong. As a caveat to that, though, I think Walker's comeback played a big factor in that. And if we didn't have that moment, maybe there could have been some times where it did feel like there was too much downtime. But I did not feel it last night. If I had never seen previously what the clock was like, I would not have yesterday been begging 4 o'clock. It did not have an issue of guys taking too long between pitches. I do wonder, Alex, if the clock in games has led to that, where guys are now more accustomed to quick, get through an at-bat, yeah. Let's go, get this thing moving a little bit. It did not feel like it dragged along. I thought the presentation was great after the introductions on Netflix. Overall, fantastic event from start to finish, and it could not have had a better ending for Jordan Walker.
4: Yeah, I was dead-ass wrong. Like, the moment that it started, I was like, okay, here comes the taking the pitches, and I think Wilson Contreras was the first one, and he hit, like, three bombs in his first four swings, and I'm like, oh, okay, we're in for a show. And the more it went on, you know, the part that I took for granted was that last swing, that if you hit a home run, you get to keep swinging. That was the part that I thought really dragged you into it. And there were times where it came down to that, to where they could tie it and they didn't. But, you know, not having the clock allowed those guys to kind of go at their own pace, which I think provides you more theatrics to where it's closer down the stretch. Other than for Ben Rice, that didn't look too good. That was a little rough outing there. But from start to finish, I mean, when you come out with Bruce Buffer, it's like, oh, okay, we're in for a show. And they have the Rocky theme song playing when Schwarber and Harper walk out. It just got better as it went along. But then when you get to the Jordan Walker aspect, the first time you saw him, it's like, oh, damn, like, he's actually going to do this.
3: I loved that they had Barry Bonds and Albert Pujols breaking down his round.
4: Yeah.
3: They didn't do that for very many guys, but they had that particular crew kind of going through his swing in the first round. And you could hear Barry immediately was like, oh, that guy's locked in.
4: Yeah.
3: He looks comfortable. He looks calm.
4: Talking
3: he's
4: about
3: not over-swinging.
4: Yeah.
3: Like, Barry Bonds immediately recognized this is different than what we've seen from the other guys.
4: Yeah, and so that first one when he hit 13 home runs, it's like, oh my gosh, like Jordan Walker's going to be in this. And then the second round when I think he only needed to hit six and what was it, seven swings? And you knew Jordan Walker was locked in. But as it got to that final round and you knew Schwarber was in it and you saw Schwarber versus Contreras and shout out to you Philly fans, because my God, did you make that atmosphere awesome. Like, I saw people that were complaining about the booze. I loved the booze. Like, if I think of one thing about Philly sports, it's that those fans are aggressive. And they were booing the hell out of Wilson Contreras, which you can believe whatever you want. I think it affected him towards the end.
3: The biggest cheer for Wilson Contreras was when he nearly got hit by his pitcher.
4: Yes. So then it got to Jordan Walker. I mean, when it got down to that last swing and he kind of took the time and stepped away and took a breath, the fact that he rallied off those consecutive swings with that amount of booing, and it was so perfect to where the booing was loud. And then it got softer and softer when he tied it, and then there was nothing. And they did a camera pan to Kyle Schwarber, I think, when he was down by two. And Schwarber just did the, like Schwarber knew it was done. So just the event was impressive. I loved everything that they did with it. Netflix did awesome with the analysts that they had involved. But to Jordan Walker specifically, man, that was the moment, and you lived up to every single piece of it.
3: What I loved about it, when it comes to the booing, it felt authentic.
4: Yes.
3: That wasn't forced. That wasn't different than anything you would expect. This is Philly, guys.
4: Yeah.
3: They throw batteries on the field. They boo Santa Claus. Like, nothing about that was surprising. It's why, Alex, yesterday you picked Kyle Schwarber to win the Derby. I picked Bryce Harper to win the Derby. Because you knew it was going to be a factor in that event. And what it ended up becoming, though, is it made Jordan Walker's win feel that much bigger. For him to be able to overcome what had to have been quite an emotional moment for him, A, because he's thinking back on everything that's happened over the last 2 years, and B, because he's getting booed relentlessly as he's going up against the hometown guy and a guy that might not be there may not be a single player in Philly more beloved than Kyle Schwarber right now. And for him to go up against that guy in the final and in Philadelphia with all of those boos raining down on him, and he quiets the crowd, that made it feel that much bigger.
4: Yeah.
3: And then afterwards, Alex, I mentioned Barry Bonds. You know my affinity for him. I love the guy. Yeah. He's the best baseball player that I personally have ever seen. When he was on the couch talking with Jordan Walker afterwards, and he said this to Jordan, I think it clarified for all of us what we just witnessed.
2: That was the greatest home run derby I ever seen. I had to match 3 home runs to get to win. 11 home runs. Amazing. What got me was this, Jordan, was this. You were so calm and you used your hands well. You never cared how far the ball went. You actually used your hands well as a contact hitter and just hit the ball. You were just fluent, and it was probably the most amazing. And for me to say it, brother, I'm going to tell you right now. I've seen a lot of home runs, but to come back from 11 with only 15, we're talking only 15 swings. Brother, you got my trophy too, bro. And I'm going to start getting some gum.
3: Can you imagine what that must have felt like for Jordan Walker,
4: it's not
3: dude?
4: Not even that. He's got Pujols sitting to the other side of him, too. That's
3: dude,
4: an awe.
3: Barry Bonds is the greatest power hitter, at a minimum, of our generation.
4: Yeah.
3: You can make an argument, and I would, that he's the greatest power hitter ever. Right? Whether you think that's aided or whatever. Like, I don't care. The guy was unbelievable. Mm-hmm. For that human being to be sitting next to your couch and say what you did is something that I've never seen before, for that guy to say it, that carries weight unlike anybody else saying that to you, right? It's like if you do something in swimming and Michael Phelps is like, holy bleep, I can't believe that you just accomplished that. Or you make a kick in this year's World Cup and Messi is the guy that's out there saying, oh my God, that was unbelievable. It carries a different amount of weight when it comes from that individual's mouth. And so for Barry Bonds, who never has anything great to say about anybody,
4: right,
3: because Barry's done it better than anybody in my mind and in his own mind, that to me, that was the moment where I left saying to myself, all right, yep, that wasn't just special in my eyes, a guy who can't hit a home run from second base when we're hitting it to the outfield. That carried weight in Barry Bonds' eyes, and that feels a little bit different.
4: Look, that was his coming out party, Jordan Walker, and I know that's crazy to say because he's got, what, 22 home runs already at the halfway point of the season, but to me, that was the moment that now everyone around Major League Baseball is talking about Jordan Walker, and I know it's a dumb thing to put it on because it's just a home run derby, but like you look at past moments in the home run derby when Junior Caminero had his coming out party last year. Look at who he is now. Cal Raleigh last year, who I know was doing it in season. Then when Pete Alonso had his first moment at the All-Star, at the home run derby, like those are moments to where players become bigger than what they were before it started.
3: Yep.
4: And that night, just adding into the fact that Barry Bonds had that to say, and Albert Pujols was in awe of this one. But that moment for Jordan Walker, just the presence that he provides about himself, the calm and cool and collectedness that he had at the plate, and then all of the stories that have been what he's had to come back from these last couple of years, and then his presence afterwards of the comment where he said, you don't boo nobodies. It's like Jordan Walker became a likable player, and now it feels like all of Major League Baseball starts to talk. So for 4 years, BK, I've been probably the guy that's been complaining the most about this, saying you don't have a star. You don't have a catalyst to rally your roster. You just had it last night. That was it. That's what I think got me most excited and why I couldn't turn it off. It felt like I was watching Jordan Walker turn into a star right in front of my eyes.
3: These are now Jordan Walker's peers. Giancarlo Stanton, Aaron Judge, Bryce Harper, Pete Alonso, Juan Soto, Vlad Guerrero Jr., Teoscar Hernandez, Kyle Raleigh. Those are the winners of the home run derby over the past decade. And Jordan Walker added his name to that list last night. Alex, you know how big I am on tools, right? Like there are different levels to stardom in Major League Baseball. And you're correct. The Cardinals have not had that, like what I will call an S-tier star level player in Major League Baseball since Albert.
4: Yeah.
3: In my opinion, Jordan Walker has the potential to be that. And last night was the tool that can get him there. Power like that, with that size, his speed and athleticism, and frankly, his charisma, which was on full display last night as well, that is different. And it is the kind of thing that can shine through, and it can make him, even among all-stars at an event like yesterday, or all-stars at an event like tonight, he becomes the guy that other players look to and say, that guy's different.
4: Yeah.
3: They do that with Bryce Harper. They do that with Shohei Ohtani. There are certain players that are just in a separate category. It's almost like in the Hall of Fame, right? There's a Hall of Fame, and then there's the inner circle of the Hall of Fame. There are stars in Major League Baseball, and then there's the inner circle of stars in Major League Baseball. Walker's not there yet. He's got a hell of a lot more to prove, but last night was the kind of display that allows you to have the opportunity to get into that group. Man, was it a hell of a lot of fun. It's the best moment that I can recall for the Cardinals, like individual moment that I can recall since Albert hit 700. I'd be happy to hear any other suggestions via the text line at 314-399-9646. But from, I think that was September of 2022 until today, I don't think there has been a moment that is on that level with what Walker was able to accomplish last night.
4: You asked me in the office, and the only thing I could think back to was 700. And I mean, it makes sense because the last couple of years have been bad for the Cardinals. And even after that 700 home run, like, yeah, Pujols went on the tear the rest of the way, but the Cardinals didn't do anything in the playoffs. So there really wasn't a memorable moment. So that was the first time that it felt like all eyes were on St. Louis because of a guy like Jordan Walker. And to your point with his charisma, man, like just everything about it, like I think having his dad be so excited and his family be there. Like, it was funny at the end when they were interviewing him, Jordan Walker's grandma was just standing behind Barry Bonds and like that's waving people over.
3: Albert asks her, hey, what was this like for you?
4: Barry gave the mic to the grandma. It was just that on top of his comment afterwards. And then I know he did a piece, or I saw Bob Nightingale put a piece out, him saying like, you know, I hope this is something to where, you know, young black kids get more into baseball so that they're watching this, because I was this kid. The likability factor went through the roof for Jordan Walker, and that's a big part of being a star in baseball.
3: No doubt. He's Alex Ferrario. Bradford Brun's in with us today. T-Bone out all week. We will be hearing from you throughout the day today at 314-399-9646 is the Your Comfort Service text line to get involved in the show. You can also check us out, as always, on YouTube at youtube.com/101ESPNSTL. In 15 minutes, we'll catch up with our guy, Jeremy Rutherford, Blues insider for The Athletic. Want to get his thoughts on the reunion that the Blues are expected to have with Oscar Sundquist. We'll talk about that with JR coming up here in 15 minutes. But next, I know this is an absurd thing to say. I understand it. It is definitely an overreaction. And yet, I couldn't help but think it last night. I feel more comfortable today giving Jordan Walker an extension than I did at this time yesterday. I'll explain why next here on BK and Ferrario.
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0: Brooksy's Bradford on BK. So I know this sounds crazy. I understand how ridiculous it is, and it's definitely overreactionary. But it's how I felt last night, Alex. And you can't tell me how to feel.
1: You're right. I can't. You do what you want, big boy.
0: I feel more comfortable today giving Jordan Walker a contract extension than I did at this point yesterday.
1: All right, that's just dumb, man.
0: I don't think it's reasonable to feel that way, but it is truly my gut reaction coming off of him winning the Home Run Derby yesterday. And allow me to explain. I don't think you can have a much more intimidating moment than that for a player. I mean, you saw what it was like for Wilson Contreras in the second round. You saw the pressure that I would imagine both Bryce Harper and Kyle Schwarber felt in that first round. You saw what it was like for Ben Rice. It would be easy to melt under the pressure cooker that existed yesterday inside of that stadium in Philadelphia as 45,000 fans are raining down booze upon you. And instead, Walker looked as calm as ever.
1: Yeah.
0: He looked like a guy that was ready to just go for a walk in the park. And instead, he was hitting nukes. He had Barry Bonds saying, oh my God.
1: Yeah, it looked at it like he was doing it effortlessly, too. Like it didn't even faze him swinging the bat.
0: There were other all-stars watching Jordan Walker in awe of what they were seeing on display last night. And so when you see the talent, and that's not altogether surprising to any of us, but you also see the preparedness and you see the calm nature in such a face of adversity, man, that's the kind of thing you don't see tested very often in a season like this for the St. Louis Cardinals. And it's one of the tests that I frankly want to see from Walker is, what does he look like under the lights in a playoff setting when you know he's the guy that everybody's circling in the lineup? I don't know about you, but last night gave me a glimpse into what that could look like.
1: Yeah.
0: And what he might be under pressure. This is a guy that was sent down in the past. This is a guy who was counted out not only by fans, but by us here on the station. And frankly, probably by a lot of people inside of the Cardinals organization after how horrible he was over the last 2 years. And for all of that to come together the way that it has this season, I understand that there is inherent risk in doing any kind of a contract negotiation with Jordan Walker right now.

0: think you... I think there is real risk involved with this.
1: Of course
0: and
1: there
0: if,
1: is.
0: If you're wrong, you're bleeped.
1: Yeah.
0: But if you don't keep this guy around and if this guy doesn't become a star, you're probably bleeped anyways. I might as well operate under the assumption that this guy's going to be a star for
1: and
0: me.
1: you're still searching for him then. And guess what? When you find him, if it's not him, you're going to be paying that guy too.
0: Exactly.
1: Like, to me, the first thought I had, well, he's never going to be cheaper than what he is right now. Because all that's going to happen is it's just going to keep going up. He comes out of this break and, you know, his swing isn't messed up like I believe it might be. Tongue in cheek, guys. I'm not be really serious about that. It's just going to keep going through the roof because now he's playing at an MVP level. He just won a home run derby. You're going to pay him even more. And I'm fine with it because guess what? Yes, you are taking a massive risk. But you started this rebuild with the plan or build, whatever you want to look, as finding the next core. You found it. Like, Jordan Walker is doing this in one season, but he has had his slumps this year. He has had weeks where he has gone silent. And then he has followed that up with back on the same tear that he was. So basically, 3-4 months, baseball has adjusted to him multiple times. And he has found a way to adjust with them. Now, I don't know what it looks like next year, 2 years from now, 3 years from now. But I can guarantee you this. If their contract was 8 years at $225 million right now for Jordan Walker, he finishes this year as top five MVP and starts off in the first 2 months of next season where he's doing the same thing that he did this year. That contract now goes up to $300 million. That contract then goes up to $320. Like, it just keeps rising. So you're taking a risk at some point. I think I'd take it right now for a guy like this. I mean, he took an entire baseball and just crushed them with 6 straight swings. It's different pressure in the playoffs than the home run derby because you're facing a guy who's going out there throwing 100 miles an hour at you and you got to find a way to get the ball to bat. But I agree 100% with you, BK. Watching him last night, that showed me that dude has ice in his veins. Call him the Iceman from now on all you want. Because the biggest moment, I know Jordan Walker at least has the ability to come up and help his team. And that, to me, is something worth taking a chance on.
0: Yeah, I think that's probably what you're looking at. I think it's going to have to be $200-plus million.
1: Oh, yeah.
0: I don't think he's signing anything for any less than that.
1: Oh, 100%.
0: Somebody on the text line, by the way, from the 573, this is something that we should probably bring up here, said Ollie looked very proud. That was so cool to watch.
1: Yeah.
0: Ollie looked like a proud father.
1: Yeah, he did.
0: Yesterday, watching Jordan Walker. Yvonne Herrera was the greatest hype man that you could possibly ask for. Riley O'Brien was clearly thrilled. His family was...
1: I loved watching his family.
0: On another level. Like, the whole thing, everything about it was special last night to be able to witness. Like, it felt as though we were watching... 5 years culminate into that moment. That was the star that he was always supposed to be. This is who the Cardinals projected him to become, right? Like the whole, this is the best prospect that we've had, best hitting prospect we've had since Albert Pujols thing that John Mozeliak said. He said that for a reason.
1: Yeah.
0: Now, we can look back on it and say, hey, maybe don't say that next time.
1: Don't say it when he's 18 years old, okay?
0: But he said it for a reason, because he truly did believe that. Like, the only guys that were mentioned in the same breath as Jordan Walker when it came to hitting prospects for Cardinals in the past 25 years were Albert Pujols and Oscar Tavares. It was those two and then Jordan Walker. And to have him in that ilk as a prospect and for him to be what he's been over the last few seasons... was incredibly disappointing. And then yesterday, I was like, oh, yes, finally. We get to celebrate the guy that we always wanted this to be, the relationship between he and St. Louis. And I was having a conversation about this with one of my buddies this morning, Alex. And this is why now, like, I think this plays into it a bit, not all the way, but as a like cherry on the top. Walker is also the kind of player that kids in St. Louis... will emulate. Like, I don't know how it is for you guys at home, but for Luca, when we're walking around and we're playing baseball downstairs, he pretends to be Jordan Walker. That's his favorite player, right? There was this in basketball for a number of years where young kids wanted to be Steph Curry.
1: Yeah.
0: There was something about him. You can't put your finger on exactly what it is, but it, whether it's his playing style, his shooting, whatever it is, there's something about Steph Curry that just kids wanted to emulate him.
1: I wanted to be Al McInnis growing up. I was taking the fake slap shots all the way up in my backyard. Like,
0: there's something
1: what I wanted
0: special
1: to be.
0: About it, right? Yeah. Jordan Walker has the it

0: factor. Whatever it is, he's got it. And so I want that inside of my organization. It's the kind of guy that I could build around. It's the kind of guy that people come out to see. And for how many years, Alex, have we said the Cardinals don't have that star that you need to go to the ballpark to see? Walker is that. And so to bring it all around, I would be willing to sign him to that deal that you suggested. Eight years, $250. It might be a little bit of an overpay, but you're probably going to have to overpay for it at this point.
1: You got to take a risk at some point. And if you're never going to play the risk game, then I think you're always going to be chasing consistency. And for the Cardinals, you've been chasing consistency for what?
0: 10 years.
1: 10 years?
0: A decade, yep. Since 2016, basically, you haven't been able to get back to where you were
1: for
0: a decade.
1: You now have developed a foundation that you're building around. You now have four players that you look at and say, we see the four of you helping us win a playoff game. And guess what? We've got reinforcements coming. We've got two or three guys in the minor leagues that are going to be here by next year. This is the shaping of the roster that we wanted. And when Heim took over and we were all like, yeah, this is the analysis portion of the rebuild. You're getting your answers. And to me, I know it's a risk. I know you're taking a chance. I needed to see what he looked like when he adapted this year, when baseball tried to make changes on him. Jordan Walker has jumped over every single benchmark that has been placed in front of him. And to me, that home run derby was the moment that you may not see at the end of the year with the postseason, but it was a moment of seeing how he handles pressure.
0: Agreed.
1: And that was probably the biggest pressure you're going to see this season if they don't make the playoffs for Jordan Walker. In Philly, with that raucous of a fan base that was just going to boo you relentlessly, and he rallied off six home runs for you.
0: From the 618, guys, it's 1 year. Needs to prove consistency for another year. I in theory, agree with that.
1: You just and I know it's a different amount of money. You just gave J.J. Weatherholt a contract extension.
0: The difference in money can't be overstated. Like, that's a big part of it, you know? I mean, we're talking about 125 versus 250.
1: But you pay for power. And the you one do. Thing you need is power.
0: If you're wrong on this, though, it's far worse than if you're wrong on J.J. J.J.'s totally contract is not going to cripple you. That, at no point does it get out over your skis. The Walker contract, if you're wrong on it, it could be the kind of thing that you're screwed because of. But he's also further into his career, which means that you have less negotiating power and less leverage as the team because he's closer to free agency. And so he could just say, okay, cool, you're going to lowball me? Great. I've got 3 years left. I'm already in arbitration. I'm about to be an MVP candidate. I won the home run derby, and I'm putting together MVP caliber numbers right now. Just wait till we get to ARB, and then we'll show you what we can make in that. You might be talking about like 10, 20, 30 million bucks over the next 3 years individually, and then he gets to free agency, and he's the kind of guy that if this continues, if this is truly who he is, it's 40 plus a year.
2: Yep.
0: He's got that kind of talent, and you're on the hook for that then. So, like, think about what Toronto had to end up paying by waiting further into Vlad Guerrero's career. And now imagine that for you here in St. Louis. You don't have Toronto money, mm-hmm. right? Like, you can't necessarily get to that same level as what they did. So that's why it does pay to be early, even though it is scary as hell. With the possibility that you're going to be wrong.
1: It's scary. And for the people that say, well, I need another year of consistency before I can pay him. Is another year of consistency worth an extra $100 million?
0: I guess that's the question, right? Because, and they have all these people inside that were their actuaries, effectively, where they get to decide, or they can look into the numbers on what are the comparables today versus what the comparables would be if he did it again for another year. I don't know what it costs you. But if it's $50 million, $100 million, that's basically what they have to determine is how much is that extra year of certainty worth to you?
1: I'm just going off of, like, let's say 8 years, $225 is realistic for something like this. I think if he does this all the way up to the All-Star game next year or the All-Star break next year, I think you're talking about $300
0: plus. I agree.
1: Is one more year of, oh, well, I got to see him do it for three more months. Is that worth an extra $100 million? Because you're making an even bigger risk then versus now, where you're still making a big risk.
0: Alongside Alex and Bradford, I'm BK. Jeremy Rutherford, Blues insider for The Athletic, joins us next here on 101 ESPN.
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10: 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Last night in Philadelphia, Jordan Walker rallied to take down hometown favorite Kyle Schwarber and capture the home run derby crown. Number 18 going yard on his last six swings. More indelible moments could happen this evening as Walker, Ivan Herrera, plus Riley O'Brien gear up for MLB's 96th All-Star Game. NL manager Dave Roberts unveiled his starting lineup yesterday. Schwarber will lead off while Mets left fielder Juan Soto bats second.

0: Freddie Freeman, CJ Abrams, as well as Max Muncy. Then follow. 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
2: Alongside Alex and Bradford, I'm BK. Happy to go out to the Callier and Thompson hotline to be joined by our friend, Blues insider for The Athletic. He's Jeremy Rutherford joining us here on the show. Jared, we'll get to the Blues here momentarily, but as a native St. Louisan, I have to imagine you were locked in on the Derby last night. What was your perspective as Jordan Walker won that thing?
3: It was great. Last night was one of the rare nights where, I invited some people to come over and watch it. Like,
4: oh, thanks, Jared. Appreciate it.
3: I didn't know I'd throw myself under the bus.
4: It's cool. I just had to watch it by myself last night like a loser.
2: There's no chance you were leaving your house after 9 p.m.
4: Yeah, no.
3: Yeah.
4: If you would have invited me at 7 o'clock, maybe I would have shown up.
3: but had a few people over and set up the wiffle ball in the backyard for the kids to play, and they were watching the home run derby and then stepping out and taking some swings, and so it was a good time. But hey, so I do have a gambling story. I don't want to come across as a degenerate. You know, every once in a while you throw a wager.
4: Come
3: so
4: on, you're speaking Jordan to two degenerates, JR.
3: and that's why I knew I could mention this, because I'm not any worse than you guys. So I, once he makes it to the semifinals, like, okay, well, this is worth $10. We'll throw it out there. So as it gets to the final three or four swings, my screen goes blank, and I just assumed that I lost the bet. But what happened was, the actual obvious event is a few seconds, minutes ahead of what you're seeing on TV. So I was like, okay, well, he lost. I lost my bet. No big deal. And then I keep watching the screen, and he hits the, what, sixth straight and wins the event. So what had happened is I had actually won my bet, and it closed out. I didn't know it until I saw it on the screen. And so it was just amazing for everybody back there, the kids included, to be watching that, and now I'm a few bucks richer. So, Alex, I'll take you out to lunch and make up for not inviting you over.
4: Deal. I mean, you and Jordan Walker in the same boat, right? You won some money, and he won $1 million. So he's feeling the same way after last night.
3: Hey, listen, he's already making, what was it, $800,000 this year, which, by the way, I'll never understand that as long as I live. You know, you got Blues fourth liners that are making $800,000, and Jordan Walker, the home run MVP type guy, making $800,000.
4: Yeah, that's why we all say here on BK and Ferrario, JR, cap, cap, cap, cap. I mean,
2: Macklin Celebrini is also making $800,000.
4: Yeah, not for long.
2: True. That's fair. All right, JR, let's talk about the Blues. They make the news over the weekend. Oscar Sundquist back once again. He's just going to keep signing here in St. Louis, this time on a two-way contract for the Blues. What was your reaction when you saw this news?
3: Not surprised. Oscar Sundquist wants to remain with the St. Louis Blues. He wants to stay in St. Louis. And I know you can say that about a lot of players, but honestly, being around Oscar, he's that type of guy who just, it's just in him, and he wants to be here, didn't want to go anywhere else. You know, obviously he's on the back nine, if not the final holes of his career. And I think he can still help this team. Now, can he help this team from a 50 game, you know, pump in 10 goals? Maybe not. But when he's around all these young players, he can be nothing but a good influence on what it means to be a Blue and the style that you want to play. And so it remains to be seen, you know, how much he'll play or if he'll even be in St. Louis for a majority of the year. It could be Springfield, which if it is Springfield for half of the year, part of the year, he'll be down there hand in hand with Steve Ott trying to bring these guys along, only be doing it from an on-ice perspective. So I think it's a move that made sense in terms of some depth. And also, what have we been talking about for the past couple of weeks, guys? Yeah, there's big numbers, 12, 13, 14, 15 forwards who could be on this roster. But I think it's a situation where if we do see a move prior to training camp and then Sundquist slots in there as a 12, 13, 14 forward, you know, it makes sense because of the deal that they've made that we haven't seen yet.
4: Well, and that's the part for me, JR. Like, the more I see guys getting signed, you know, they signed Dubé, they signed Oscar Sundquist, they make the trades for all these forwards. It really does feel like that there's going to be at least some type of move that takes place, because going into camp with this many forwards, I just can't believe they're going to put this many guys through waivers to try and get their roster correct.
3: Yeah, but if they get to, and I agree with you, but if they get to camp and they let it play out, let's just say they don't make a trade and they got all these numbers at forward, you see who's bringing it who's not. Put them through waivers. You lose them. You lose them. Sundquist is a two-way contract, so that's not a huge deal. He's only going to make $300,000 at the American Hockey League level. And, you know, you got to believe Dubé on the one-way deal. They've got plans for him. But, you know, you also have a couple guys like Carbonneau who you would like it if they were here, but it's likely not going to happen. So they have a situation where they can be sent down. So I just think you're trying to give yourself as many options as possible. And at the same time, you want a competitive camp.
2: The other thing, JR, is Stenberg can go down without being sent through waivers. He's one of the biggest guys here. You mentioned already with Oscar Sundquist. It basically comes down to a Jack Finley versus Dylan Dubé competition with Nathan Walker. I guess you could throw him in there too, right? It's kind of three guys for two spots.
4: And Hugh Suter too.
2: But like Suter, even with that, that's 14 forwards.
4: Well, you got Berggren, you've got Suter, you've got Johnston, Toropchenko, Walker, Finley, and Dubé.
2: Yeah,
4: that's seven guys already for, what is that, four spots?
2: Like five. Right. But like you just have to send one guy down out of that group that you just mentioned to make it work if Otto Stenberg and Oscar Sundquist are starting the year at the AHL level. Because otherwise,
3: you've got 14. Yeah, I agree with
4: everything. Yeah, I think so.
3: I agree with everything. You just you let it play out. But I think the thing that Blues fans, even here in what mid-July, are looking at in terms of what it could look like in September in training camp is, you know, if the Blues are going to push forward with this quote-unquote youth movement, kind of turn things over to this younger core, why not have Otto Stenberg out there? Why not have Theo Lindstein out there? Why not have some of these guys who you think are going to be part of the future, as opposed to a Sundquist, a Dubé, those types of guys? And I think what the Blues are continuing to try to do is, you know, be competitive and not put these young players in a position to fail and trying to find that balance. And the way you do that is you prepare for it by bringing in bodies who are capable, who you think can help you. And if it turns out they can't, and the right thing to do is plug a Stenberg, plug a Lindstein in there, then I feel comfortable in saying that I think the Blues will do that if that's how it presents itself.
4: So that's something that BK said to me yesterday in the office, JR, and I'm curious your thoughts. BK was like, this really feels like when you sign Oscar Sundquist, like you're trying to say, like, we're not going to just lose this year. We're going to try and win with guys like this on the roster. And that's the part that I guess I am curious about. Like, at what point do you say, all right, Stenberg's ready to take more lumps. All right, Lindstein's ready to take more lumps. Justin Carbonneau's ready to take those lumps. Like, they do, it's a really sticky spot to be in, to where you want to be competitive and you want to tell Robert Thomas that, look, we can win with these guys, but you also have to give them some NHL experience.
3: Yeah, it's all fair. The way I look at it, and this is what I've learned to look at it this way, is case by case. So you can't say, and I've made the mistake, not saying that this is how you guys are looking at it, but what I've done in the past is, well, if you're going to go young, then why not just play Carbonneau and this guy and that guy and all four of them, just throw them all out there. But you can't do that. Like, one guy might be a little more further along. One guy might not. One guy might be picking it up quicker. One guy might not. And so, you know, Otto Stenberg might be ready to, like you said, take his lumps, where Carbonneau's not yet. He still needs some more seasoning. And the Blues just have to be prepared for every single scenario. And you can't, it's hard to, in October, November, okay, well, we didn't plan for this. Now we need to go out and trade for a guy because this guy's not ready. And, you know, they're just getting people in position and letting it play out when we get to that point.
2: Jeremy Rutherford, our guest, for just another minute here on BK and Ferrario. Last question that I've got for you, JR. Connor McMichael, we got the arbitration date. I think it's July 25th, if I'm not mistaken, for him over the weekend. What are you anticipating when it comes to his contract negotiations? Do you think this thing goes to ARB? Do you think they try to get a longer-term deal done? How are you viewing this for any Blues fans that are wondering what the next couple of weeks will look like for a new Blues forward?
3: Yeah, how about that? And I know people are familiar with the situation, but just to give it a little bit of context, you trade Jordan Kyrou for a player who is a restricted free agent and needs a contract, like he needs a contract to play next season, and he has arbitration rights, and he elects to go to arbitration. So now you're in a sticky situation where you say, hey, we brought you, we can't wait to have you, we think you're going to plug in real nicely here, and oh, by the way, here's the case why you shouldn't get a bigger contract, you know, the one that you want. So, you know, kind of a unique situation here, bringing in a player like that, but it happens, and the Blues knew that they were going to be dealing with that. So you do have that ARB date of the 25th, July 25th, you know, what are the odds of it getting to that? Probably pretty slim. You got to believe that they could come to an agreement before they get to that point. If they don't, you know, then the case is heard and the arbitrator makes his ruling, and then it's a short-term deal. I don't have any concrete knowledge where they are in the talks, but this is a player who, based on his history with the Capitals, having a 20-plus goal season a couple years ago with arbitration rights, like, he's going to be in that $4 to $5 million range, I think. And, you know, so if you get more years, if you get more term on the deal, he can be a $6 million player. Like, you think about Jake Neighbors, he took a few year bridge deal, had a good season, and then he got another contract. You know, Connor McMichael right in about that same age range. So yeah, the projection for him is, you know, $4 or $5 million, and if he gives up a few more years on that, then he could be a guy who comes in at $6 million. So I would think it'd be somewhere in that vicinity.
2: JR, appreciate the time as always, man. Great work over at The Athletic. We'll talk with you again next week.
3: Okay, thanks, boys.
2: You got it. That's Jeremy Roth for joining us, as he does each and every week here on BK and Ferrario. Always appreciate his time.
4: You think the Blues bring somebody from Washington in that arbitration case if it gets there? Like, you have to have Washington argue why he shouldn't make that much money?
2: Hey,
4: like,
2: we valued you so little, we traded you.
4: Yeah.
2: Along with other assets for a guy the Blues couldn't wait to get rid of.
4: Pay this guy like $1 million. We wanted to get rid of him. Like, I don't know how the Blues do an arbitration case when they haven't had him play for their roster. That'll be fascinating.
2: Somebody on the YouTube chat said, I'm a little worried about this whole situation with McMichael. I wouldn't worry about it. I think they're going to be fine. My guess is they'll do like a 4 or 5 year deal at $5 to $6 million per year.
4: Or they do a bridge with them and say, like, hey, we want to see how you play. We give you 2 years and then you get a big payday when you're, what, 26, 27 years old? Like, I'm not worried about this. And I know a lot of people probably are, because in the past, guys that go to arbitration, it does get really nasty. And, you know, we've seen guys get moved after arbitration. I don't think this can get nasty because the Blues don't have much on Connor McMichael. So I would still anticipate, you still got 11 days before the arbitration case. I would anticipate this thing gets done prior to arbitration and everything gets settled. It's just a matter of, does he want to go long term or does he want to go shorter term and kind of prove yourself to get a bigger paycheck?
2: I will say this. It'd be disappointing if it gets to arbitration.
4: Yes.
2: If it gets there, then we can have the conversation about, all right, what does this mean exactly? Why did they do this?
4: Right.
2: But we're not there yet. We've still got plenty of time. We know deadlines make deals, and I think the deadline will make a deal in this scenario. 314-399-9646. That's the Air Comfort Service text line. Questions and answers coming up next.
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1: 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It's BK and Ferrario on 101 ESPN. You've got questions. We may have the answers. Maybe. It's BK and Ferrario's questions and answers on 101 ESPN.
2: 314-399-9646. That's the Air Comfort Service text line for questions and answers. If you guys have any questions, go ahead and get them in right now on the Air Comfort Service text line. By the way, I was just watching some of the highlights from Jordan Walker on Pat McAfee's show. That's what an event like last night brings.
16: Yeah.
2: This kind of exposure is special, and I'm so happy for the kid. Mm-hmm. But he was asked, hey, what was last night like? He said, it was a good night. I'll just leave it there.
16: Smart man.
2: $20 million. I'm going to guess they had a pretty good night last night.
16: I would imagine some steak and lobster at this late at night. But yeah, just keep it on the lowdown, Jordan. Don't tell everybody all the ideas.
2: From the 314, guys, the Home Run Derby is such a baseball-specific event. What kind of contest could other sports do that would rival the Derby? I think the Derby works because it's something we've all done when we were kids.
16: Yeah.
2: Like, all of us when we were kids would go to the backyard and say, that's where the fence is. You've got to hit it over. How many times can you do that?
16: Always.
2: The problem is, what else did you do that with? Like, we used to play with basketball.
16: Knockout, I guess, would be it, but that's not really...
2: But people don't get excited to watch that. It doesn't have the same amount of, like, raw tools that are associated with it.
16: I think the shootout would be the next closest thing for me, because like that was what I would do as well. Is like you'd get a hockey net, you'd have somebody stand in goal, and you'd say, I'm taking 10 shots, and whoever scores the most out of 10 wins. And that's kind of what the shootout is, I guess. So,
2: but that requires a goalie, so it changes.
16: Mm-hmm. It's not an individual thing.
2: Yeah, like, are you going to have your own goalie?
16: Yeah.
2: And so you're like telling them, don't stop these.
16: That's the hard part. Yeah, you got to have competitiveness with it. But yeah, I think
2: the 3-point contest is the closest thing that we have currently when it comes to other sports.
16: And God, that's boring to me.
2: No.
16: It's just nowhere near what the Home Run Derby is.
2: Yeah. I think the Derby is, it's something special for baseball. And I don't know that there's a way to replicate it in other sports. Yeah. From the 314, BK, you mentioned an actuary when talking about Walker's contract. What is an actuary? No AI or Googling allowed.
16: Oh, can I phone a friend? Bradford, what's an actuary?
2: They look into risk. Risk management, effectively, is what their job is. Typically, you see that for like people in a medical field or insurance.
16: Insurance, yeah.
2: I can promise you, baseball teams have
17: some of those people working with
0: BK them. Risk assessment, yes.
16: BK just educated all of you on
17: that. There you go. From the 314, guys, did you enjoy the Netflix broadcast overall? Other than the egregious camera angles, I think they did a pretty great job.
16: I actually didn't mind the camera angles either. I thought they were kind of cool. Like, a couple of the times they do the replay and the drone would follow the home run ball into the stands, which I thought was cool.
0: That was sweet.
16: I loved everything about it. I did not
17: like the introductions with Will Ferrell and the comedians. Oh, yeah, I didn't think it was funny, and it just felt out of place.
16: That was Netflix promoting a show, which you just understand.

0: what that was.
1: Understood. I thought we would get more of that. I said yesterday, I thought the reason why they would go to the untimed version is because they would have more of those interviews where they would have
0: Sabathia is terrible at interviews.
1: It's just so bad, man. He's totally fine when breaking things down. Yeah. He's just not an interviewer, and that's okay. There's nothing wrong with that, but it's an uncomfortable position to be in if you're not good at it.
0: Other than the Will Ferrell thing, which, I mean, that was just a snippet. You knew what they were doing, and so it was like you just kind of threw that away. I thought the set with Rizzo, Pujols, and Bonds was incredible.
1: Fantastic.
0: The announcing crew was so good. There's something about Matt Bescursion for me. It's MLB The Show, to where it just feels like I'm watching a video game and it plays, but his voice is just so good with it. And then, like, I loved the Michael Buffer. Like, I thought that was the perfect way to introduce those guys. So, yeah, the whole element was awesome.
2: A little bit of camp or not, that was refreshing. I thought, honestly, from a production standpoint, Netflix learned a few lessons from the opening day or opening night broadcast. Definitely tinkered with some things for the better.
1: Yeah, they just made it more of a baseball broadcast.
2: Thank you.
1: I think that's what people want is... Like, YouTube had this with the NFL stuff that they did the last couple of years. Mm-hmm. Just... Pre-game, you can do whatever you want with it, right? Because people aren't tuning into the pre-game to really get into the baseball vibe. But once the baseball event starts or the football event starts, whatever it is, just make that the star of the show. And if you can do that and you have good voices, like Alex said, Vaskirshan was a fantastic guy to do with the play-by-play.
0: Awesome.
1: Pence was great. Rizzo was really good. You had Bonds and Albert. I almost wish that they would have utilized them a little bit more.
2: I agree.
1: Between rounds, I think they could have had guys go over with Barry and Albert. Down. I think there's ways to even make this better, but for it being their first time, I thought it was better than the ESPN broadcast. I'll say that much. It felt big. And that's ultimately what you want from an event like that last night. From the 314, guys, if these four are fighting for the final two spots, who do you think makes the roster for the Blues? Dubé, Sonny, Berggren, Walker. Out of those four, which two do you think you would pick to make the roster? Dubé, Sonny, Berggren, Walker.
0: Probably Dubé and Berggren.
1: That's what I would go with.
0: Because I think Sonny with the two-way contract kind of sells itself. And I think they look at Walker now and say, where does Walker fit in? Like, we brought in Johnson, who can bring that physicality. You've got the offense that Suter and Dubé could provide on that fourth line, and none of those other guys are centers. And so Dubé kind of gets the upper hand, I think, with the center position, and then you're basically going Walker versus Berggren, and Berggren's got the offensive upside.
1: 314-399-9646 is the Air Comfort Service text line from Tim's Offshore Bookie. Guys, I really enjoyed Bonds last night. For a guy that doesn't do much media, I thought he was great. Barry Bonds, every time I've seen him on television, has been fantastic.
0: Yeah.
1: He's really good in that setting because he's just being Barry. He's not trying to hide anything. He's not trying to make him into something that he's not. He is egotistical. He is a guy that believes that he's the best to ever do it. He will tell you as much.
0: Now I totally understand why you love Barry Bonds.
2: And yet, in that setting, he comes across as more likable. Really does.
0: He was so likable last night.
1: He's authentically him. As long as you can be yourself, I think people can take it or leave it from there. And Barry is not going to sugarcoat it. That's who he is. And I think it comes off really well on TV because he's super confident. And a big part of television is just displaying a public confidence.
0: Yeah.
1: And he's really good on it, man. I also think he is a baseball savant in a way that, like, Jim Edmonds here locally is, right? Whatever you think about them away from the field, when they are there and they're just breaking down the game and they're invested in what they're watching, they're really freaking good at breaking it down.
0: Yep.
1: And Barry's as good as I've ever seen when it comes to that.
0: When I have analysts, I want guys that did it on the biggest stage, that did it at the best of their position and to any other players. Like, to me, if I have somebody breaking down home runs, I want Pujols and Bonds doing it over Hunter Pence or Anthony Rizzo. That's who I want breaking down those swings.
2: Or when you're talking NBA, you want to talk with Michael Jordan for 2 minutes every 6 months in BC.
0: Well, some guys just aren't that good in front of a microphone.
1: From Doug's fat friend, who uses more tone, Bonds or BK?
0: Bonds.
1: Easily me. Easily me.
0: I don't know. Bonds seems like he's got that. It's making sense, though. You hate Jeter.
1: Yep.
0: Silent, but very confident. Great all-around guy. You love Bonds.
1: We don't know that to be true.
0: Look, just because he handed out baskets, it doesn't mean he's a bad guy.
2: That's generous.
1: I would say Jeter is the opposite of the authenticity that you see from Barry Bonds. I know nothing about Derek Jeter. Nothing.
2: Too polished?
1: Yes.
2: Too polished.
1: Entirely too polished. Everything about his public persona is crafted by he and his team. I know nothing about him.
0: And that's the way he wants it.
1: 100%. He likes good for him. That doesn't mean that I've got to appreciate that or enjoy it.
0: I'm not saying you do. All I'm saying is if you gave me Bonds and Jeter and said, who resembles BK more? Now I know.
1: Yeah, and I agree.
0: Now I know. And now I get why he's one of your favorite players.
1: One of my favorite players and one of my favorite personalities. Alongside Alex and Bradford on BK, better to forget it in 15 minutes. Derek Gould will join the show for his weekly appearance coming up in the 1 o'clock hour live from Philadelphia, where he was in attendance last night for Jordan Walker's home run derby win. We'll talk to him at 1. But coming up next, one of the biggest questions coming into the season was, where's the power coming from for the Cardinals? Well, last night they had a guy win the home run derby. They also have one of the leaders, two of the leaders, in fact, in the minor leagues when it comes to home run numbers so far this year. Is that suddenly becoming a strength for the organization? We'll talk about that next here on 101 ESPN.
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1: Was supposed huge weakness for the 2026 Cardinals. And Alex, when you look at the overall team numbers, they're not great. Cardinals have 107 home runs on the season. That's good for 20th in Major League Baseball. That being said, they do have some guys that are outperforming expectations in that regard. So far this season, Jordan Walker has been one of the best in baseball when it comes to the long ball. He has 22 home runs. He's on pace for more than 30. Alec Burleson has 15 home runs, on pace for more than 25. J.J. Weatherholt also on pace for about 25 homers this year. You look at those, I would have signed up for that in a heartbeat on opening day because I didn't anticipate that being the case. And it's not just the big leagues. Joshua Baez is third in all of minor league baseball with 28 home runs so far this year. Don't look now, but Jesus Baez, who the Cardinals got in the Ryan Helsley deal at the deadline a couple of years ago, he is tied for 15th in minor league baseball with 21 home runs so far this year. Raniel Rodriguez, no slouch when it comes to the long ball either. He's also approaching 20 so far on the season. Alex, when you look at power, both at the major league level and just overall within this organization, do you view it as something that is still a question mark for them long term, or have they been able to flip the page based upon the performances both by their major league and minor league teams this year?
13: I think on the major league level, there's still a little bit of question mark because beyond Jordan Walker, I do feel like there's a little bit of who's got it. Now, Burleson has shown it. Herrera has shown it. Weatherholt has shown it. But it hasn't been on the consistent basis like Walker has been. But even that to say, like, if you look at just their roster and pipeline overall, the biggest concern was there's no power. And now you've got Walker. Baez has power. It's just, does it translate to the major league level? Baez was one I completely forgot about. He's got power that he's showcasing right now. You've got Rodriguez, who has power that is showcasing throughout the minor league system. And then you go by some of the other guys that they're continuing to kind of transition to the major league level with, Crooks and Blaze Jordan. Like, you go through the positions of where the Cardinals' future looks like with left field of Baez and right field of Jordan Walker, and with Weatherholt at second base, Herrera and Burleson as first base and DH options. You've got the catcher with Rodriguez. You've got Baez at third. Like, you look at what the future, like 3 years from now, 4 years from now, you look into the crystal ball. Man, they might have power potential at five of the nine starting positions for you. So that, to me, it's starting to answer the question. Now, I think it only answers it when you see it translate to the major league level and on a consistent basis. But man, with all of the potential that they have, now you're starting to see a lineup formulate of, okay, well, if I've got Weatherholt batting one, and now I've got Walker, and then you add in Baez, and you add in Rodriguez, and then you add in Herrera and Burleson, man, I'm starting to get to the seven hole of my lineup and being like, man, this is a pretty damn good lineup with power potential and a hitting structure.
1: I think that it is no longer the biggest question on the offense. I think you have bigger questions at times with some of the other stuff that they bring to the table, but offensively, I feel like they're in a really good spot, man.
13: Other stuff meaning hit arsenal of getting on base consistently or the strikeouts?
1: I mean, I would go back to what you have talked about in the past, which is the clutch factor, hitting with runners in scoring position. I would say that's one of the things that has lacked at times this season. Is that going to be a long-term concern? You know my view on this. I think that it's something that if you hit over time, you will hit in the clutch, but they've got to show it first before I can truly believe it about this particular group. But I just don't have a whole lot of questions about the offense.
13: Yeah,
1: I think the offense is really good. What you have now is already showing itself to be, I don't know, top 12-ish in Major League Baseball. And I believe what they have coming is also, in terms of what's close to the Major League level, pretty darn good and impactful.
13: Yeah.
1: My bigger question is just pitching-wise, what are you going to be able to bring to this level? You know, what's Quinn Matthews going to become? What is Gerangelo Sanga as he's now had that call up to the AAA level? Where does Bryson Motz fit into this equation? What is Hunter Dobbins? Can he be more than just a back end of the rotation starter for you? And once you start to get answers on that, that will influence what their decisions are in free agency, trades, all of these different things. But this gets me to the second part of the question, Alex, because I think the power's good, even if not great. When you look down at the minor league level, and we mentioned Baez, he's obviously close now. Who are the Cardinals prospects that you view as most likely to see the major league team at some point and impact the major league roster once we get to the second half?
13: I think I would have three names.
1: Okay.
13: Would be Baez, Bryson Motz, Quinn Matthews.
1: And in what roles?
13: Quinn Matthews is a starter. I think Bryson Motz might be a reliever. And then I think Josh Baez comes up and plays one of the outfield positions. I think he's either in left field because Lars Nupar has moved, or he's in left field because Lars Nupar is playing center field.
1: Do you think we see Dobbins consistently? Because he's already had opportunities here, but do you think we see him consistently as an every fifth day starter?
13: I don't think so. And I'm glad you said it, because I didn't even think of his name. And maybe it's because we've already seen him and I'm going off of guys that we haven't seen, but I think they would give the starting consistent spot in the rotation to Quinn Matthews over Hunter Dobbins. I think Dobbins would remain to be a spot starter, a guy that if they have to move it to a six-man rotation, they can. Or maybe if it gets towards the end of it, he becomes a bullpen arm to where you can use him as that long reliever. I just don't feel like he's got the stuff, meaning swing and miss, strikeout stuff, that replaces somebody that's already in the rotation for you. Whereas Quinn Matthews, everything you're seeing in the minors is swing and miss. It's whiff. It's not making a whole lot of contact. And to me, that's what they're lacking in that rotation.
1: I view it the exact same way. Same three, same roles. I think that you will see, if they drop out of the race, I think JoJo's traded. I think Dustin May is traded. And I think they open up a spot in the outfield, whether it's just everyday playing time or via a trade, for Joshua Baez to be in the mix.
13: Yeah.
1: And then you get those guys their opportunity, see what they could do the final 2 months of the season, and they establish themselves as major leaguers coming into the upcoming year. But I think those are the three spots. I don't really have many other alternatives. I would be really curious. Now, this is different in terms of the prospect status, but guys that are currently at the AAA level, what do they do with Thomas Tajesi the rest of the year?
13: Yeah.
1: Can he force his way back? What's the future look like for Victor Scott? Can Nolan Gorman figure out a way to work his way back to the major league level and become a consistent threat the way that it took some time for Walker, but he eventually did as well? I would say I'm pretty negative on all three of the names that I just mentioned here. To JC, the least of which, because at least he's still got some more time, he's got options, I'm not overly concerned about him. But
13: right.
1: The other two with Scott and Gorman, I just don't know how they fit into this, at least for the rest of the 2026 campaign.
13: I don't think they do. I mean, Scott, I know Church and Blaze just have not been hitting right now, but frankly, I would rather let them figure it out at the major league level than go back to Victor Scott and Gorman, who haven't been performing in AAA. And even for a guy like Thomas Tajesi, I mean, we said all along, like, his role is a super utility player. I think Jose Fermin is Wally Pipped him in that sense, to where it's like,
1: no doubt, he's just better.
13: Yeah, you don't move on from Jose. I mean, the guy's got a nickname now as the Ferminator. Like, you don't take a Ferminator out of your lineup. Does Tajesi become a trade asset, or does Tajesi just stay in the minors until he figures it out? But I just don't see a place to play a Gorman or a Victor Scott for this roster moving forward, because frankly, I would much rather let Nathan Church take his lumps or go to Josh Baez in the outfield. And I'd rather just let Blaze Jordan figure it out as you move along and play Jose Fermin at third base or Brian Torres at third base. Like, you've got guys that can do that. Let me ask you another one that we haven't brought up. Tinkentz.
1: Yeah.
13: See him at all?
1: No. I think we might be watching the end of
13: Tinkentz. I was going to say, is this the end of Tinkentz to the point of, like, it's just not, and it's a different comp because I know he went through injuries and did get a taste of the major leagues, but it feels a lot Alex Reyes-esque. To where it's a, look, I don't think anything's coming back for him. It's not working. You may cut the cord from this and move on from
1: it.
13: Yeah,
1: I think it all comes down to, do they need that spot on the 40-man?
13: Yeah, you're 23, so.
1: If they do need that spot on the 40-man to add somebody else, he is not, at this point, somebody that I'm like, oh, well, you can't possibly move on from him.
13: Yeah.
1: But we're going to see this, Alex, where there are guys at the AA level right now that are putting pressure on players at the AAA level, not only for the 40-man roster spots, but also just playing time.
13: Right.
1: Like, Raniel Rodriguez, I don't think it's this year necessarily, but next year that guy should be expecting to be at AAA.
13: Yeah.
1: Again, not this year, but Jesus Baez, with the way that he's performing right now at AA, I would anticipate next year, even if it's not right away, he's a guy that should spend the majority of the season at AAA. Juan Bencho.
13: Yeah, that's one I was going to bring up.
1: Has come out of nowhere with ridiculous power this season. And if that continues, again, you could probably see him at AAA. Next year, the expectation should be that Liam Doyle starts the season at the AAA level. At some point, Cooper Jerpy's going to have to make his way to the AAA level as well.
13: TK Roby, when he comes back from his injury, is going to be playing at the AAA level for you. Tanner Franklin's going to be probably pitching at the AAA level for
1: you. There's only so many spots. Uh-huh. There's only so much playing time to go around. So there will be guys that get squeezed both from the 40-man roster that are supposed to be close that have to go elsewhere, and maybe they get a shot somewhere else, either be via DFA or a small trade, or there will be guys that are not on the 40-man roster that the Cardinals look at and to just say, hey, this guy just doesn't have a future here. There's nothing we can do. It's just not going to happen here.
13: So what we just broke down there, would you say, and this is, if this is too aggressive, tell me, in 2 years, so not next season, but the following season, this next wave of core pieces and pitching and position players should be pushing for a major league roster spot.
1: And we're talking about the Baez, we're Jesus talking Baez.
13: Baez, Juan Bincho, Rodriguez, these pitching players that we just went through. I mean, because if that's the case, then you're seeing that window. And when we talked about it at the beginning of this year, you said probably about 3 years is what you're looking at. So by next year, if they don't make the playoffs here, by post All-Star break next year, you're going to start seeing those guys impacting the major league roster, and you're going to get a very good idea of where this thing is at. And in the midst of all of that, you're going to have this kind of passing of the torch of Lars Nootbaar and Nolan Gorman and Victor Scott over to these younger guys that are coming in, and what assets are you bringing back in? I'm just like imagining what Heim Bloom has already been able to accomplish, and now if you're giving him more trade assets, man, you're going to continue to raise the standards of that pipeline while you're graduating guys to the major league level. Correct. That's how you get into that consistent winner that Heim's looking for.
1: That's why when you look at the Cardinal system right now, it has almost felt like there's a hole at the AAA level.
13: Yeah.
1: Like, there's not a whole lot that the AAA level now has to offer to the major league roster. It's already supplied.
13: That's why those guys are here. That's why the bullpen got into the jam they got into this year.
1: Exactly. They just don't have the depth, especially on the pitching side of things. But that should start to change right around now. This is what we were talking about before the season, is if you can get yourself to like August, I think you'll start to graduate some of these guys to the place where they're at least close to contributing at the major league level. But you look down at double A or high A, those guys are more interesting for the most part. That's where your higher level prospects are currently performing. And that goes back to what Heim Bloom has done. He has reinvigorated the lower levels of the system by having this influx of talent via the trades that they have made over the last calendar year, and also the draft that they had over the last calendar year, and what they're bringing in now from this past weekend. When you add all of that up, you should continuously have waves of guys that can supply new talent to the major league level, but you had a break there for a little while, and that's what got them into the situation that they currently find themselves in. All right, coming up in 15 minutes, Sportsnet had one big question for every team across the NHL. Their question for the Blues? I don't think Alex or myself have any questions about this. We'll discuss it coming up in 15 minutes. Better to forget it next here on 101 ESPN.

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0: picture, the real big St. Louis sports picture. It's BK and Ferrario on 101 ESPN. Vegas sets him up, and we're here to make the call. 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
1: (4) 399-9646. That is the Air Comfort Service text line for Bet It or Forget It. Guys, Bet It or Forget It. Let's start out with this. The Cardinals will have another home run derby champion at some point in the next 5 years.
2: You took mine. I was going to say in the next 5 years, we see at least three more Cardinals players perform
1: three
2: in it.
1: Three more.
3: Great minds.
2: Yours is better. I'll say... Hell, we just spent time talking about it. I'll say bet it. I'll say we see somebody win it at some point. Baez, Rodriguez, somebody wins it at some point
1: again. Walker?
2: No. He's already done it, man. You don't go back and do it again.
1: I bet you he does it again next year.
2: Are you kidding me? I would, too. Unless I get my contract extension, that's where I would say he probably doesn't if you get paid.
1: They typically want the champion to come back. Raleigh didn't earn his way on
2: the roster. Like seven home runs right now. The big dumper is kind of getting dumped on these days.
3: Alex bet it decisively. Can you imagine? Picture it. Next summer, Wrigley Field, that platform, sending it out there, bomb after bomb, Walker doubling up back-to-back. Oh, I can feel it right now.
2: Who boos Jordan Walker louder, Cubs or Phillies?
3: Phillies.
2: I think it'd be the Phillies. I don't think the Cubs would boo.
1: No, not to the same degree. Do you guys have any fear of Walker doing next year what Cal Raleigh has done this year? Now that we bring him up. Cal Raleigh last year had 60 home runs, 125 ribbies, and finished second in the MVP voting. This year, he's batting 170. And has been worth negative wins above replacement.
3: But last year he was awesome in the second half, so I don't really see the correlation.
2: I think fatigue
3: has
2: stepped in for Cal Raleigh for how much they used him as a catcher last year, and
1: I can't explain it. I don't know what's going on.
2: Oh, I can tell you, it's the swing that gets broken, and that's what the concern is.
1: I do not
2: right
1: have
2: now.
1: That level of concern at this point. But
2: bet
1: curious.
2: It or forget it, guys. The next face for Walker right now, I think everybody can agree, kind of the face of St. Louis sports. The next face on the blue side of things will be Jimmy Snuggerud.
1: Interesting.
3: Well, that's good.
2: I think they have a few outs, too, which is why I find it fascinating.
3: Mm-hmm.
2: Because I've got one in mind that I think could beat him.
1: This is one of those where I struggle with because I view a different player as being the face of even that top line, much less the team.
2: I do, too.
1: I think Dylan Holloway's that guy.
3: Ding, ding, ding.
1: I think he does everything that this fan base appreciates. He plays with physicality. He's fast. He's super likable. He's already signed long-term at a below-market value rate, and I do think that kind of matters a little bit. Like, if Jimmy gets 12, the expectations will be raised that much higher for him. And if Holloway's able to net 35-plus goals, be a point-per-game player, and plays the style that we've seen from him when healthy... I think that's the guy that's the face of the Blues franchise.
2: Health comes into it with Holloway, which is the only thing, because if you're not available every single season, then where does it come? And I look back at past faces of the Blues. Goals, man. That's what people love. Vladimir Tarasenko. Now, TJ Oshie was more of a Dylan Holloway, but he scored a lot.
1: And then, let's be real. He was the face of the Blues franchise in part
2: because
1: of
2: TJ Sochi. You're not wrong. Well, and he was just such a good-looking kid at the time that everybody kind of just gravitated towards him. But beyond that, Pavel Dimitra, like Brett Hall, goals sell. So I think I would bet it with Jimmy Snuggerud, because if you can score 40 goals in this market, you're essentially what Jordan Walker is

0: right now after he just won that home run derby.
1: I will bet it as well, because you're talking about somebody who could be that sheer sniper, right? The likes of which you really haven't had in some time, at least many of them. Whereas I'm not going to be sore about it either if Dylan Holloway ends up becoming a guy who can go 30-plus, who is uber responsible on both ends of the ice. Why not up the ante, go for both?
0: Yeah. I just think of 2016. Remember when it was Waino and Ochi on that cover of the Cardinals magazine, I think it was, or maybe it was Sports Illustrated. It's like those were the faces of the Blues at the time. So,
2: Bradford, you got anything for us today?
1: I do, guys. SEC Media Days finally arriving next Monday, July 20th. You know your boy here is champing at the bit. And we know Mizzou's trio of student athletes, Jamal Roberts, Kaden Green, as well as Nick Rodriguez, will speak in Tampa. Bet it or forget it, Kaden Green becomes a top 20 selection in next April's draft.
2: Bet it. It sure seems like that's the way NFL teams are evaluating it.
1: It does.
2: I don't know that we've always seen that at Mizzou, but the athleticism is there. He plays left tackle. He can play anywhere on your offensive line. Those guys go quickly, so I'll say bet it.
0: Yeah, I'll say bet it as well, especially for the profile of him. And I feel like Mizzou's going to be a heavily motivated running team like they typically are, although they have a new quarterback now, so I think that puts him in the spotlight more. I'll say bet it.
1: Long-term BK, you think he's definitely moving back inside as a guard in the pros, right? Me too. Yep, bet it.
2: 314-399-9646. That is the Air Comfort Service text line for Bet It or Forget It from the 314. Guys, Bet It or Forget It, the Blues will have zero first-year players on the opening night roster.
0: I'll say forget it, because if they don't trade for a left-handed defenseman, I think Lindstein...
2: Does he count?
0: I guess not. Well,
2: would he be rookie eligible?
0: He's still rookie eligible.
2: So I think that's...
0: Yeah.
2: That to me would count.
0: I assume he's still rookie eligible, but yeah, I'd say forget it. I think Lindstein's probably got a good chance unless they make a trade. I don't know if there's a forward that's got a good chance to do it.
1: I'm with you there as well. Same thing, Lindstein related.
2: 314-399-9646. That is the Air Comfort Service text line for Bet It or Forget It. From the 314, guys, Bet It or Forget It, the Cardinals will sign Walker to an extension before the first pitch is thrown on Friday night against Arizona.
0: Okay, forget it. Calm down there.
2: They're not doing it that quickly.
0: I think he'll sign an extension before his first pitch in 2027. Or 2028 if there's a lockout.
1: If the game were in St. Louis, though, no, we're kidding ourselves.
2: From the 725, guys, Bet It or Forget It, Walker will now win All-Star Game MVP and season MVP to go along with his Derby win.
0: Well, now he's really going to be expensive at that point. I'll say forget it. I don't think you win All-Star MVP.
2: Agreed.
1: Forgetting that one. Won't get to check in early
0: enough. And you're not winning season MVP. Let's be honest. Shohei's winning that.
2: We know who's winning the MVP.
0: Yeah.
2: There should be a second award for somebody not named Shohei Ohtani, in my personal opinion.
0: If you want an MVP, go to the American League, because it's not happening in the National League.
2: Bet it or forget it, from the 636, the biggest acquisition this month comes from not the Blues, but City SC, with the transfer window opening.
1: Where's Tanner?
0: Yeah, I was going to say, why not?
2: From what I understand, they've got like a ton of their GAM left over. So, I'll say bet it.
0: It's this month, they said. Trade deadline's in August, right? So it's not in July.
2: Good call.
0: I always think it's July 31st, because I'd say the biggest would be the Cardinals, but it's in July. So, yeah, sure.
2: 314-399-9646 is the Air Comfort Service text
0: line. Battlehawks will do it.
2: From the 314, bet it or forget it, Blues will make the playoffs this year. I'll say bet it.
0: Yeah,
2: I think they get in.
0: I think right now there's a battle for the 7 and 8 spot. I think they're going to get one of those.
1: Final wild card. Let's do it.
2: From the 573, guys, Bet It or Forget It, Newt and JoJo will be traded at the deadline in May. We'll get an extension after the year.
0: Forget it. If you're trading Newt and JoJo, I think you trade May, too. I think you can replace all... Well, actually, I don't know if you can replace the JoJo, but maybe Motz or somebody in the minor leagues. Who?
2: Libby could also...
0: Yeah, there you go. But yeah, I think you have a replacement for Newt, and I think you'd have a replacement for May. A
1: lot of variables there.
2: I'll say forget it, because I think at least one of these things doesn't happen. Newt Barr, it's entirely possible they hold on to him for the rest of this season and then trade him in the offseason. Dustin May, I have truly no idea what they're going to do with him. I think the next couple of weeks could influence a lot of this, where maybe other teams across Major League Baseball look at what's happened recently and say, we're not giving you significant assets for that. Yeah, he was good for 2 months, but look at how his body's breaking down. Got hit off of the ankle, had the back issues coming off of his complete game, was not effective with his command in his most recent outing. We've seen like 4 out of his last 5 starts have been weird in one way or another for Dustin May. So it's possible, if things continue sliding in that direction, that teams across Major League Baseball don't value him as much as the qualifying offer, in which case the Cardinals won't trade him. And do they then just bring him back on the QO and don't extend him either? I think that's entirely possible. So he's the one to me that has the widest range of outcomes. I have no idea what to do with Dustin May as we approach this year's deadline.
0: Yeah.
2: No clue.
0: Kind of where I'm at as well. I just think if you're moving those guys, I think you're going to move Dustin May as well to get the most back you can in return.
1: Dustin May, 13 earned runs over 11-plus innings since that one hitter. Not great.
2: Yeah, it's been really weird. And a lot of it is, I can excuse it, I can explain it, we can call it whatever we want to. It hasn't been good enough. He's got
0: to
2: be better.
0: He's throwing it because he doesn't want to be traded. He wants to stay in St. Louis.
2: With Alex and Bradford, I'm BK. Coming up next, Sportsnet said the biggest question of the Blues offseason is this. Alex and I don't even view it as a question any longer. We'll talk about that next year on 101 ESPN.
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4: 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Jamie Rivers, Anthony Stoltz, our guy Stewie's here right now. And Stewie, I hear that all the Middle East tensions are kind of ratcheting things up, and I hear that rates are going up.
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6: Walker steals spotlight from Schwarber. 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About 15 hours ago, Cards right fielder Jordan Walker claimed the first home run derby win in franchise history. Number 18, staging a dramatic finish, hitting six consecutive dingers to best Philadelphia's own Kyle Schwarber. 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MLB's 96th All-Star Game, fellow Redbirds Ivan Herrera, as well as Riley O'Brien, also present for said festivities. 101 ESPN's coverage begins at 6 o'clock post Fastlane. Soccer World Cup semifinals kicking off shortly with France-Spain. 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

0: here on 101 ESPN. Do you still have any doubt about Jordan Binnington's presence on the roster for the upcoming year? Because for Sportsnet, that was their biggest question that they had for the rest of the offseason.
1: Well, that's a good thing for the Blues, then, I would say.
0: They put together their one lingering offseason question for each team the rest of the offseason. And for the Blues, it was, is Jordan Binnington going to be there on opening night? My answer is yes. Like, at this point, we have almost zero evidence that they would feel otherwise.
1: Yeah.
0: I don't think the rest of the league is going to value him the way that the St. Louis Blues do. How do you view this, Alex? Do you think there's a question still here?
2: No, mine is a definitive yes. There, he is going to be on this roster. I mean, I would put an impermanent marker right now of he and Hofer. A couple of things. One, all of the moves that they have made tells you that they're looking to be competitive. And
0: it's a good point.
2: Yeah. Look at how David Alexander uses his goaltenders, because David Alexander is essentially in charge of the goalie schedule. Like, Jim Montgomery's with him, but they go to David with it. No goalie for the Blues plays more than like 50 games. They like to even it out because Binnington, they don't want to overwork him. I would imagine they're going to do the same with Joel Hofer. They split it pretty evenly down the middle with their goaltending. So that tells me, one, they need a guy that they can trust to play 35 to 40 games this season, because remember, it's going to 84. And then the second thing is, look around the NHL and tell me who is desperate for a number one goaltender. I could give you maybe two teams, Carolina, because I think they would probably like to have somebody with a little bit more experience, but they just won a freaking Stanley Cup with Brandon Bussey, and Kochetkov is somebody they really value as the next number one goalie for them. And then I think the other one that I could hear the argument for is San Jose, but they've got Oskarov there that they see as their future number one. So a team isn't going to pay the price that the Blues set on Jordan Binnington, especially if they don't need desperately a number one goaltender. So I look at this and say, like, the Blues are coming back with a tandem of Hofer and Binnington. The bigger question for the Blues is, who's their goalie next year? Because I don't think Binnington is going to be back once he hits free agency.
0: You're saying for 27, yeah. 28 for that, yeah, season. Yeah, and that's something like, maybe it becomes Romanov. Maybe, mm-hmm, it becomes a guy that they trade for. Maybe they sign somebody in free agency to start 30 games for him, and then they're back into the mix where they were with, like, Chad Johnson and all of those other guys, where you're just cycling through a new goalie every offseason. I trust the Blues to figure that out, because I think they've shown a good ability to find somebody that can give them adequate goaltending. So I'm not overly concerned about that long term. But for the upcoming year, I totally agree with you, Alex. I think that their actions have shown us this is a team that's trying to contend for the right now, or at least compete for the right now. It's probably a better word for it.
2: Yeah.
0: And if you're trying to compete, the best way to do so for the upcoming season is with Jordan Binnington as your clear-cut number two. I think we've seen a changing of the guard here. Hofer one, Benner two. But if that guy's starting 35 games for you, you're in a pretty good spot.
2: Yeah, Jordan Binnington last season started in 54 games. Prior to that, 55 games. The last time he started in 60 games was in 2022-2023. And if I remember correctly, that was the Ville Husso as their backup, where he was still a younger player. But prior to that, 37 in the shortened year, 41, 50 in 2019-2020. They don't like to go beyond 50 games with their goalies starting. And when they've got capable backups, they're going to split that pretty evenly down the middle.
0: The other list that I wanted to get to comes from The Athletic, where they had, I believe it was Scott Wheeler, their prospects writer, who broke down the top 100 prospects that have been drafted in the NHL. And for him, just to give you an idea of what this list looks like, the number one prospect right now in all of the NHL is this year's number one overall pick in Gavin McKenna. Mr. McKenna, you're a Maple Leaf. Number two is Ivar Stenberg. Justice. Number three, Porter Martone. Number four, Michael Misa. And those are the top four prospects that are in the first tier for Scott Wheeler of The Athletic. The Blues' top prospect on this list was Tynan Lawrence, the guy they just drafted in the first round this year. They had him in tier two at number 27 overall on this list. In tier three, the Blues had two different prospects, Dalibor Dvorsky at 37 and Justin Carboneau at 39. And then you go down a little bit further. In tier five, Alex, was Adam Juracek, right-handed defenseman at number 82 overall. I find that to be the most interesting of these four rankings in the top 100 for the Blues. I'll go ahead and read you the write-up from Scott Wheeler and where he's at on this list. Yiricek is a toolsy defenseman whose young career has been impacted by injuries and has had some impressive stretches internationally. He plays the game with confidence and intention and has shown ambition and even creativity at times against his peers. He has good four-way mobility, an active disposition, and balanced shooting mechanics. He has an eye for spacing and identifying opportunities. I also like his defensive habits, and he has size and ability. He breaks up his fair share of plays in the neutral zone, though he will occasionally get beaten by being a little overactive. He's capable of involving himself against his peers. He projects as a number four defenseman for me. Alex, I feel like I've heard much higher praise about Yiricek, both from people around the Blues and, generally speaking, most prospect analysts. This is, though, the alternative view on a prospect, which is valuable. Sometimes we get overly hyped about prospects. When you heard this stuff, did it beg questions for you? Or did you go back into your memory bank and think even more critically about it and say, you know what, no, I still feel really good about Adam Yiricek and his development?
2: Yeah, I the latter of what you just said. I think I've read that and said that's too low, in my opinion, of Adam Yiricek. Now, if the floor for him is a number four defenseman, that's a massive win. I mean, yeah, get a second pair defenseman, that's the worst thing he becomes. We've seen guys that looked like the best case scenario was a top four defenseman, and they were out of the National Hockey League. I just go back to when we had Steve Ott on during that playoff run for the Thunderbirds, to where he had told us multiple times he was the best player on the ice. And that's a guy who was 19, 20 years old, playing in the American Hockey League in the postseason, and he was the best player on the ice. Tim Taylor, who we had on the show, but he was at the draft show that we had, where I had the chance to talk to him before we went on the air. He obviously has given the comp to Alex Pietrangelo and said this guy is going to push for an NHL roster spot this season. So I went back into the memory bank and looked back at what Pronman had said, because both Wheeler and Pronman do incredible work, but typically one's on one side and then the other's on another. Pronman said this guy has top four certainty in the NHL. So I think the ceiling for Yiricek is still probably like a number two defenseman, but I do think this is lower than what I would have him. I'd have Yiricek over Dalibor Dvorsky on this list.
0: Really?
2: I'd have Yiricek over Justin Carbonneau on this list, because not only do I
0: would
2: think...
0: Would you have him over Tynan Lawrence?
2: I don't think so, because I think Tynan Lawrence has number two center potential.
0: I guess this is another question for you as a follow-up on that. Between Lawrence, Dvorsky, and McTavish, who do you think is the most likely player to be the Blues' number two center in 5 years?
2: Ty Lawrence.
0: Interesting.
2: I think McTavish becomes a top six winger for you, and I think Dvorsky's probably just at a third center that can play the second line center potential. I think Ty Lawrence is going to be one of the steals of the draft. And I'm not saying that just from the Blues' perspective. Like, I really think going into this past year, he was slated to be a top five pick. And when he made the transition to the college level, he didn't adapt well, and people thought he was not as talented as original. So I think Ty Lawrence should be number one on this list. But, man, Yiricek knows how to play defense very well. His offense, he's got a gift there. It's just what Wheeler said is true. Like, he will blow the zone to go for a goal or an opportunity, which you got to coach that at the NHL level. Logan Mayhew did that as well. But I just look at the work of Adam Yiricek and think that's a guy that can be a number two or a number three in my system. But the bigger picture in all of this is I think Yiricek should be a top 50 prospect. Scott Wheeler had three guys as top 50 prospects. I think by the start of this season, the Blues pipeline is going to be top five in the National Hockey League.
0: He said about Tynan Lawrence, quote, he's a well-rounded, competitive, and complete two-way player. He plays a premium position and has the intangibles that you look for. He has the look of a future second-line center that your coach loves more than a true number one center.
2: Yeah.
0: So, high praise for Tynan Lawrence. Coming up here in about 15 minutes, we'll catch up with our friend, Cardinals beat writer for the St. Louis Post-Dispatch, Derek Gould, as he joins us live from Philadelphia, where he took in the atmosphere last night as Jordan Walker wins the home run derby. But next, we're going to dive into the junk drawer here on BK and Ferrario.
3: 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Yankees and Dodgers, first pitch at 7:08. Then Sunday, it's game two, first pitch at 6:20. 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
3: 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It's BK and Ferrario on 101 ESPN. 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

0: there's going to be a day where we don't do this anymore and we retire from sports radio and we probably go on to do something else with our lives. I don't know what exactly that's going to be.
1: Dare but you.
0: I would imagine that's probably in our respective futures.
1: I will be the Blues pre- and post-game host until I die. I'm going to be like Dwight Schrute. I'll die in this office.
0: Have you thought at all about what you want to do in retirement? Like, if you had to get another job of some capacity to A, keep you going, just do something during the day.
1: Oh, yeah, that's how I am.
0: But B, to make a little extra cash on the side. You know, it's not bad to have some extra spending money. Have you thought at all about what you would want to do as you get elderly?
1: No. Like, what I want to do is I want to travel with Katie. Like, what we've said is, like, sure, when we hit retirement, we'd love to just get an RV, sell the house, and just travel. But to do that, you have to have money. And, I think the two hobbies that I have gotten so attached to over the last 3 years is cooking and woodworking, or, like, building things. So I think, like, when I get to be retired, I think I would love the opportunity to either go be a cook somewhere or go work at Home Depot and, like, just be the guy that's, I love the fact that those guys just walk around with those orange aprons on and they walk up to idiots like me that's standing in an aisle being like, I need this. And they know exactly what it is that you need. So it would be one of those two, or work at a golf course and be like the starter.
0: That's what my father-in-law is doing. Yeah.
1: And my dad wants to do that. He has not gotten to retirement yet, but my dad's dream job is to just be retired and just be the guy that lets people go off on the course. And
0: my father-in-law is working at the pro shop.
1: God bless you, Keith.
0: At a local golf spot. So
1: those would be the three that I would look at.
0: I think I would probably want to do something where, whether it's an usher or just like working at either a baseball stadium or the hockey arena here locally. That'd be an easy way to go about it. Maybe be a bartender at one of at Enterprise Center. I think that could be a good spot to do.
1: I'd go see you when you were like 70 as a bartender.
0: Yeah, I think that, because, I mean, you're not making a ton of drinks. Mostly just pouring beers and having a couple of conversationals with people.
1: You want to be the guy that stands in the walkway and is like, Bud Light!
0: Feels like a lot of stares and a lot of, if I'm 75 years old, I don't know if that's
1: those
0: the best
1: dudes
0: job
1: have, like,
0: for me.
1: Sweat maybe towels.
0: Staying in one spot would be better, but sure. Reason I bring this up, there's an article right now over on 7 News in Iowa. 93-year-old man could earn the Guinness World Record for the oldest truck driver in the world.
1: Ooh.
0: Gentleman by the name of Orin Osmus. He is anything but your average 93-year-old. He's been driving semi-trucks for over 70 years, and now some of his fellow truck drivers are trying to get him the recognition that they believe he deserves as the oldest semi-truck driver in the world.
1: Hell yeah! That's 93?
0: 93 years
1: old.
0: And he's
1: still, I mean, those semi-truck drivers, like, God bless you if you're listening right now. I mean, you guys go on long drives and you're on the road all day long.
2: Go see America.
1: Golly, man. That'd be a cool, if you liked driving, that would be a cool gig. Like, if you didn't have responsibilities and, like, you were single, that would be a really cool thing to where you just drive.
0: I think you can make pretty good money doing it.
1: Oh, yeah. I had a buddy that did it for 4 or 5 years, and I think he made like 6 digits doing it.
0: Yeah, you can make pretty good money doing it if you're with the right company in the right spot, all these
1: things. I don't think I could drive that long, though.
0: I think it also takes a lot of work to get it because there's so many different certifications that you have to.
1: Well, you got to have skill, too. Think of some of those roads you're driving in semi-trucks and in terrible conditions.
0: Yeah. So, 93 years old. Here's to hope, and he gets the recognition that he deserves.
1: I just hope I'm still kicking at 93 years old.
0: No doubt. Coming up here in about 5 minutes, we're going to talk to our friend, the Cardinals beat writer for the St. Louis Post-Dispatch. Derek Gould was in Philadelphia for all of the festivities last night. He has seen a lot in covering Major League Baseball for, I believe, 25 years here in St. Louis. I would imagine that ranked up there among the greatest nights that he's seen of baseball as he covers the St. Louis Cardinals. We'll talk to Derek Gould about all of it when he joins us next year on 101 ESPN.
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5: With Alex Ferrario and Bradford Bruns, I'm Brandon Kylie, and we are happy to go out to the Callier and Thompson hotline to catch up with our friend, the Cardinals beat writer for the St. Louis Post-Dispatch, Derek Gould, who joins us weekly on BK and Ferrario. Derek was out there yesterday in attendance as Jordan Walker put on an absolute show in Philadelphia at the Home Run Derby. Derek, we gave our thoughts on this earlier today. I'm curious from your perspective. We were watching on Netflix. You were in attendance for this thing. Walk us through how you consumed this and where you were at and what this whole thing was like for you, Derek.
6: I was at the ballpark. I was in the press box in my seat, which I'm just about ready to walk to here momentarily. So I'm just about in the same spot. The press box at Citizens Bank Park, and sitting not too far away from Bob Nightingale. I can name drop a little bit. Mark Tompkin. But we were watching it, just happened to unfold. The boos for every pitch that Wilson Contreras received, when he was going up against Schwarber was just remarkable. And then the cheers when the ball would drop and it wasn't a home run. I mean, it just was like, the fans, just a sellout crowd here made it such an event. And then Jordan Walker just turned it on its head. We were sitting with a reporter who shall remain nameless because he was like asking for a handicap. He's like, where would you put Jordan Walker in this? I was like, if he just goes up there and is himself, he's just going to win. It's when he tries to force it and everything like that. And I said, and you'll know from the start, if he starts grounding out to third base and hits a bunch of 5-3s, then he won't make it out of the first round. I said, but if he's just up there and he swings, he's the only guy who has to put in like the minimal effort with his swing. And it's going to go downtown. I mean, it's just the ball just carries. It's his swing, as we all know, as we've all seen all season. So I was like, and I talked to Ryan Howard later, and I said, is that the least exhausted home run derby champ you've ever seen? He just was like so fluid right from the start. He just pops up there, hits 13 out like it's a casual day, walk through a park. And it was pretty clear early on that, okay, well, if he doesn't break from his approach, he's going to win this thing, and it's going to be pretty fantastic. And it was every bit of that. It was a young player seizing the stage in a hostile environment and making for one epic evening.
7: So, I was glued to the television, Derek, and typically I'm not for the Home Run Derby. I'll kind of peek in and out all the way up to the final and see what happens. This one I just couldn't stop watching, even beyond Jordan Walker, but specifically with him. And I don't know how most viewed him, but to me, that felt like him emerging as a star in Major League Baseball. Did you feel that way?
6: Yeah, I think you feel it afterwards, right? Like, he became such a star that his whole family was part of the glow, right? And then it only added to it. It was like the Walkers were a force multiplier for what we were seeing with just their, the young Jordan getting so much attention. I think, if it had been him versus Contreras in the final round, St. Louis would have cared. But because it was him versus Schwarber versus the entire city of Philadelphia in the final, it was like it made the world care, right? And his dad made, I wrote about this for the paper a little bit. His dad told me on the field afterwards, you know, we're there. And Jordan was there talking to Albert Pujols and Barry Bonds on the Netflix show. And I'm talking to Derek Walker. And he was telling me how he like watched that final round as kind of a movie. And he was like, you know, it's not unusual. You see the underdog come in here. I know how much this town likes it. They make a statue of the Rocky. And he's walking me through all this. He goes, except for like, this was like the Rocky that Philly didn't like.
7: Rocky Five. Just,
6: yeah, Rocky. There you go. Rocky Five. right. And so they're like, he's like, it's just, it's such a cool moment that you have this city who's known for the underdog. Then you have this kid who's an underdog who has, it was one of the best comeback stories of the year, given where he was a year ago in Double A at this time. And, you know, you're just watching it unfold. And as Derek Walker is talking over the back side, over his shoulder, I see Barry Bonds trying to get his attention. I was like, well, is it my place to continue talking to him? Or do you let Barry Bonds get his attention? So I figured it was right to just say, Derek, I think someone wants to talk to you other than me. So I didn't get the full story, but I thought it was very interesting that he, and very fitting, that he kind of described it to like the cinematic moment that we all associate with this town.
5: Derek Gould joining us here on 101 ESPN. Derek, I'm assuming you probably, at least live, didn't see the Barry Bonds stuff because he was over on Netflix as you were, you know, doing your job.
6: I
5: don't know if you've seen it since. He said it was the greatest home run derby and the greatest performance that he's seen in a derby, in part because of what you said, which is he wasn't over swinging. Jordan Walker was just going out there. It was his normal swing, and he's just kind of going, and the balls are flying into the outfield. When you hear something like that from a person like Barry Bonds, who kind of almost made fun of himself, where he was like, hey, listen, I don't just say this. I'm not somebody that hands out praise like that. What does it speak to in Jordan Walker's talent and his ability and the show that he put on last night in your mind?
6: Yeah, it says a lot of what we probably know in St. Louis. It's just going to a larger megaphone and getting, you know, amplified by, you know, a guy with more than 700 home runs and more than 70 home runs in a season. It's that, you know, Jordan has special power. If anything, like what Barry Bonds was articulating there is why the Cardinals hung on for so long and invested so much time in, and also why Jordan persisted as well, because they knew, you know, all right, look, there is a absolute gusher of talent here. If you can find a way to tap it, and that's all it takes, is just the ability to tap it and then let the talent soar. And I, you know, that last night was certainly the largest audience that he's hit in front of. Certainly a lot of like great players were looking at him and watching it because he had the stage to himself. There was no one else taking BP or taking an at bat in Major League Baseball in that moment other than Jordan Walker. So all eyes were on him. It wasn't like some, you know, 5:45 at Busch Stadium where there are 14 other games going on, 14 other BPs going on. You know, there's all the minor league games on. Last night he was alone on that stage, and he had the eyes of Hall of Famers. He had the eyes of fans. He had the pinched, scrutinizing eyes of Philly fans. he had everybody's attention on him, and he delivered in just the most dramatic and remarkable way possible, getting down to the magenta ball, hitting six homers on his final six swings, four when he faced elimination. And he did something that is like now expected of him, which, to your point about Barry Bonds, which is just so remarkable considering 12 months ago what was expected from him by Cardinal fans, by Cardinals, and even by himself.
5: I'm so glad you went there, because that's what I wanted to ask you about next, Derek, because to me, last night almost felt like another test, right? Like you've seen him now not have pressure coming into the season, and he has the breakout campaign that we have witnessed. And then it feels like every time he goes through a slump, there's a certain segment of the fan base, and we certainly see it on the text line, that's like, oh, there it is. Like Walker's going to go back to becoming a pumpkin. And he's responded seemingly every time so far this year, and the slumps are, relatively speaking, pretty short. And then last night on a national stage in front of Hall of Famers, or one of, in Barry Bonds's eyes, like the greatest power hitter maybe of all time. With
6: left-handed.
5: The booze, there you go. With the booze coming raining down upon him from 45,000 fans in Philadelphia, like all of this adds up, and it felt like a pressure cooker moment, the likes of which I don't know that you can replicate outside of like playoff baseball. What did that say about Walker? Where Walker is at right now with his confidence, Derek?
6: Oh yeah, I mean, I mean, I've been to this ballpark for amazing things. You know, I've seen a no-hitter thrown here in a World Series. I saw Chris Carpenter duel Roy Halladay, you know, 2011. I've been here for amazing moments. I've been fortunate to cover them and try to capture them in words. And last night's environment was exactly that. I mean, it was such a remarkable place to be because of what the fans were creating. And also then because of what you're describing, the poise with which Jordan went about it. You know, Clemmie Turan, who the bullpen catcher who pitched to Albert Pujols back in 2022, and then last night again for Jordan Walker. You know, he was talking about that final round. And look, you know, this was a new format for him, too. When he pitched to Albert Pujols, it was on the clock. So it was pitch, pitch, pitch, pitch, pitch, pitch, pitch. It was volume. It was a volume play. This was a precision play, right? Because they could pause. And so that gave Turan time to look around and see how many people were also booing him, even though, you know what I mean? Like, he was feeling it on the field, too. And he missed low and outside with a couple. And he saw Jordan just go, yeah, that's great, man. That's not going to do it for me. He wasn't forcing it. He was totally, his pulse did not quicken. Internally, he said it did. Internally, he said he was racing. He called Philly brutal. He was, you know, but he also found joy in that. And his mom said that too afterwards. It was like, you know, this game brings him such joy. And I think people are starting to see that. Cardinal fans certainly have. We saw it. I saw it when I talked to him this winter and he was doing the work there. It dissipated a little bit there in spring when he went through such struggles. But then it was very quickly back, especially after you guys won't remember this moment where he challenged the pitch and then crushed the next pitch in spring training there in West Palm. And I think you just looked at this moment where, to your point about the poise and how you know, like just unfazed he was, that comes from the confidence, but that also comes from like actually getting the results to prove that this process has worked.
7: So, Derek, this is the first time we're talking to you since Weatherholt, of course, signed his contract extension.
6: I was wondering if we were not going to get to that, and then I was going to bring it up, that how big a deal is Jordan Walker's home run derby that we're not talking about Weatherholt. That's wild.
5: I mean, arguably two of the biggest event. I mean, maybe the two biggest moments or milestones for the Cardinals in the last four seasons have happened in the last 96 hours.
7: Yeah, well, and it's funny because I'm going to ask this question not so much about Weatherholt's extension, but... the potential of a Jordan Walker extension.
6: Oh, here we go. Yeah,
7: Derek,
6: yeah.
7: Because, I mean, you have to imagine that's what everyone's thinking about, and I was thinking it as well. Like, you win the home run derby, you're in an MVP conversation this season. It's hard to imagine when you hear Bill DeWitt III say at that press conference, like, this is the start of us, you know, committing to this core, that Jordan Walker isn't the next guy to get that commitment.
6: We may not be the next one, but he's in line, right? That's part of the conversation. He's definitely, you know, one of the guys who they would look at, they would talk to. Way different conversation than the Weatherholt extension. Let's be honest about that, right? I mean, look, Jordan is on, he's on pace to reach free agency as one of the youngest free agents ever because of when he made his debut, right? He's in that Bryce Harper type of zone for a free agent, and that is a level of riches entering his prime that the Cardinals are going to have to accommodate and understand in any extension. So you're talking about a sizable difference in financial commitment compared to what Weatherholt got just to get Jordan Walker into his 30s. You know, Weatherholt's extension goes into, you know, the early 30s, doesn't include an option, all that stuff. For Jordan, a similar contract of length, he would still be in what is considered like his peak years and, you know, would be reaching free agency at that point. So keep that in mind, but that I mean, he's part of this, right? That's, you know, he's a guy who when they look at what they want their future to be, he is the future of their offense. And he is driving in J.J. Weatherholt and maybe Yvonne Herrera. And they are joined by Joshua Baez in a remarkable outfield, right? With two right-handed hitting power guys that are the envy of the division, if not the league, because it's so rare. And that's who they envision as their core. And with Jordan, it's just a costly one to put in place.
5: Yeah, it's crazy to think about, but Walker's like 100 days older than J.J. Weatherholt.
6: Yeah, when he's about to enter arbitration. Talk about timing.
5: Yeah, you ain't lying on that, Derek.
7: That's smart.
5: This is something that our text line asked about earlier today. I'll go ahead and just relay the question to you.
6: Okay.
5: Let's say the Cardinals, like, if they decided, hey, you know what? And this is not something they would ever do, but we're going to be reactionary here and sign Jordan Walker this weekend to a long-term contract extension. Versus signing him to a deal, you know, by the end of next year. They wait for another calendar year plus of production before they make that kind of a decision. I know these things are hard to do, but I'll ask you to speculate. How much? This is what I'm here for, Derek.
7: It's what you love, Derek.
5: What do you
6: call the All-Star break? Do I get a break?
7: No.
5: Not till
7: tomorrow, Derek.
5: And the nice thing, Derek, is normally, I guess baseball is a little different with this offseason, but normally you get a break from like January into February. But this year, I've got news for you, buddy.
7: No. Yeah, I don't think a break's coming for you at all, Derek.
6: Matt Holliday signed in January 2010.
5: Yeah, and I think Harper was like February, so yeah. The offseason's a little different now too. But
6: remember when Nolan Arenado was traded this past winter?
5: Yeah.
6: Remember when Brendan Donovan was traded?
5: I was about to say, Donnie was post winter warm.
7: I would assume you were in Cabo when that happened, right, Derek? Yeah.
6: I was 50 minutes off a flight back from Japan.
5: Oh my God. Well, Derek,
6: off the plane, rubbed my eyes, checked my text messages, and went, huh, pulled out the laptop and got to work.
7: Yeah, now you know how we feel when Heim announced the Weatherholt extension on Friday at 2:01.
5: Come on, Heim, let's get it together here. Okay, so let's say they wait that extra calendar year, Derek.
6: Yeah.
5: Mm-hmm. How much different, if he continues with a similar level of production, how much different do you think the contract looks like?
6: I like this question because I feel confident in saying it doesn't.
5: Okay, interesting.
6: Okay. What has to change is the willingness then to meet the number, because both sides know what he's worth at his full strength, right? If he performs to what his ceiling is without any step back or anything like that, if this continues, right, as a curve of production, both sides can put a dollar figure on that, right? The negotiation isn't then about that. The negotiation is about the agent saying that's who he's going to be and the team saying, well, we want some protection in case he's not. So the dollar figure doesn't change as to what they would chase today versus a year from now, with the exception of if someone goes way off the board and resets the market, right? But with a lockout happening, that's not likely, right? That's just not. I just to be honest, it's not that there's going to be some random rebel team that's going to go out and radically reshape what those first few years of his deal is going to look like by changing the market for pre-free agent sluggers like him. Pretty good idea what, you know, pretty good idea where he fits right now. There's a pretty good, you know, you can see the roadmap to at least what the dollar figure is. And the discussion would be the agent trying to maximize that because he's going to be as good as everybody thinks he is. And the team saying, yeah, but what if he's not?
5: Yeah.
6: Where's the concern? And so I don't see it changing much. Maybe the dollar figure changes, but that's because the years change, not because of any other thing. So it's a good question because, like, it speaks to the timing of it, right? And the timing isn't about changing the dollar figures or changing the money or changing the cost other than, say, a year, right, of length. Where this comes in is it's the changing of the urgency. and the team going, yeah, you know what, we're willing to dream on that and buy in on that, and we think he's going to be just as great too, and let's put the dollars to that.
5: If I, and you're going to hate this question, Derek, I just want to preemptively say that.
6: You know, it's fun because sometimes, like, the questions that I'm like, oh, no, are actually the most fun to answer because they're a good challenge. Okay. So let's aim high.
5: Let's do this.
7: I just all always right. Like when BK prefaces it by, you're going to hate this question. Like, good, that's what we need to do
5: for what's about to come. Nolan Arenado, his extension was 8 years, $260 million when he signed it.
6: Yep.
5: If I set that as the baseline for a contract that Jordan Walker signs in St. Louis as the extension, do you think that is higher or lower than what the likely number would be for him here?
6: You said 280, right?
5: 260, 8 by 260. 260.
6: That is remarkably close.
5: Okay.
6: That is, and like, again, toggle the years a little bit, right? So like you 8 for 260, you know, 9 for whatever, 300, right? So toggle it, and that can be significant, right? When you're adding an extra year, all of a sudden it looks a lot bigger because it tips it over to that 3 number. But it's all about the same structure. You know, I mean, you're looking at a conversation that starts

0: deal is going to be. How big of a test is this for the organization,
1: well,
0: Derek?
1: Not only because that, but I mean, it would have to cover far more years of free agents.
0: 100%.
2: Yeah.
1: That's the big part.
0: Derek, how big of a test is this for the organization? Because that's the kind of contract they've frankly never handed out. They've acquired one in Nolan Arenado, but they've never handed out one like this.
1: Yeah, but they've been willing to acquire two of them. They actually got one of them, and they were at least willing to offer, you know, those kind of dollars. Yeah, for Stan. They were willing to offer those kind of dollars to David Price as a free agent. That was a 210, 214 type of range. In today's dollars, that's significantly more. And the risk of doing it with a right fielder who can be a DH who's going to age well, because if he's an athlete and his game is power, and that, pun intended, has staying power, I guess is the way to put it. I mean, that's a safer bet on the big dollars than a pitcher. So is it a huge test for the, absolutely, it's a test for the organization, sure, because anything on those high dollars is. But it's not one that they haven't at least explored before. It's one that they haven't finalized before. And that is the fit for your question, right? Like, do they have the gumption? Do they have the feel to finalize this one?
2: Derek, we joked around about this at the beginning of the season, and honestly, we're having conversations because we didn't know where the power was going to come from, and now we've seen Walker have it. We've seen signs of it with J.J. Weatherholt, and then you look in the pipeline with Baez and Rodriguez and a couple of others. Do you feel differently about the source of power for the Cardinals system as a whole versus what you did at the beginning of the season?
1: No. I don't mean to be a stick in the mud there. I don't. The question for me entering the year was the power for the major league team. That's manifested. But Jordan is a huge part of that. It hasn't, you know, Burleson, Herrera, they've done some. But, you know, the slugging percentage as a whole, and it's not just home runs that are power. This is, you know, damage. Where is the damage going to come from? Where are the doubles going to come from? You know, some of those things that have yet to manifest. I think you're still an open question. And when you broaden it out to the whole organization, you know, they made some draft picks here recently that have some power components, but they also have a lot of content and exit velocity. And even their first round pick is not a guy who's going to go out and thump homers right now. He might grow into it. That might become part of his game. He has that upside, but it's going to have to be developed. But I think that there is, you know, I think power is still a question. I will add this caveat. It's a question everywhere, particularly right-handed power. And the Cardinals are ahead of the curve with that. So they're in a good spot, even though it's still an open question. It's just a question everywhere. And they're in a good spot with Baez and Walker, which tells you how rare it is in the game.
0: Doubles are sexy, too. And they're lacking in that department. That
2: manufactured doubles are even sexier.
1: Look at it. I mean, you guys, I mean, the power was a real question for this team coming in. And while they've put on the pyrotechnics with the power and they got the home run derby champ, none of those home runs that he hit last night are going to help their slugging percentage. But you know what would? It's a whole lot more doubles. And you know what kind of ballpark you play in? One that is really good for doubles. And that's lacking from this team.
0: I looked up J.J. Weatherholt's doubled number. This will get us to the J.J. question, I promise, Derek. I was shocked. He has fewer doubles on the season than Mason Winn, and he only has one more double on the season than Jose Fermin. That's not like a I'm concerned about this thing. Like, it just, I'm very surprised that the number is as low as it is, because it feels like his swing will produce that kind of power a lot. So I think over time, that's another guy that's going to produce in that regard. It just hasn't manifested yet.
1: Yeah, it's a weird one. It just hasn't. You're right. It's like some of the things that are, you know, you look at a guy in double A and you're like, oh, those doubles are going to become home runs. You kind of look at JJ and go, oh, some of those home runs, they're going to be doubles.
0: Yep.
1: Which is not a bad thing. That's not like, that is part of his game. I would not be shocked if at some point in time here in his career, he takes a run at Matt Carpenter and Stan Musial's double record for the team from the left-handed side. That's his game. That's where he fits. That's a company he should keep with, you know, in this organization. So this year's a weird number for that, and it's a weird number for the team with the lack of doubles.
0: Derek, we'll get you out of here on this. Derek Gould joins us each and every week here on BK and Ferrario. Does fantastic work. He's had

0: excellent coverage already from the All-Star game up there in Philadelphia, and we'll continue to do so today. So be sure to check out no STLtoday.com and on his Twitter account at DGould. JJ Weatherholt with go ahead.
1: No, go ahead. I'm eager for this.
0: JJ Weatherholt signs the long-term extension on Friday. We reacted to this most of our show yesterday. For you, Derek, what did this contract represent for the Cardinals? Because obviously he's a very good player, but they haven't done this a whole lot. What did the contract represent to you when they got it done and announced it?
1: A recognition and cementing of a player that they want to be part of their core, and a player who also sought that. It takes two to tango. It wasn't always too willing to tango throughout this whole process, but that's where they got. I think it was a very it's a big move that fits the trend of the game and rewards a player who also was eager to say, like, man, I dig this place. In a way, it's a retro or it's a retro contract for the Cardinals, because there was an element here of what they used to do with big names, right? Bring them in, show them what they extend them. You know, bring them in, show Jim Edmonds what it's like to play here, show Scott Rolen what it's like to play here, show Matt Holliday what it's like to play here, then sign them long term, keep them. This was just with a far younger player, more dollars at stake, and they were able to work it out. And I don't think it's like some greater truth about spending for the team, but it is a window into who they think is going to be their cornerstone, who they're willing to build around, and also the player going, I'm buying into what's going on here. I'm having fun. I think this is in the right direction. Likes the vibe of the clubhouse, is encouraged by it, and wants to call the Cardinals home. In a way, it's balancing the scale, because they traded a guy who so desperately wanted to be a Cardinal and part of that history, because it gets them a guy who is like, man, I kind of like the history. I'd like to be a part of its future.
0: It's a heck of a deal for both sides. He gets $100+ million guaranteed the moment that he signs the dotted line, and they get to lock a guy in through what is, probably the majority of his prime for $112 million. Not too shabby.
1: Well, not just that. I was talking with folks here, but just so people have a perspective of this, this is likely JJ's contract.
0: Yeah.
1: So keep this in mind. Like, as much as you folks in St. Louis have watched baseball and watched free agents sign with the bigger teams and seen Chris Bryant bounce around, or pick somebody, right, who you've watched, an infielder who either stayed with the team or not. But this is his big contract. Mm-hmm. If he outperformed, he's got a chance to make, an additional $20 million at the end of it. And if he goes out here in Philly, right, if JJ Weatherholt goes out and has a career like Jace Utley, or has a career like Dustin Pedroia, has a career like, his comps are, this is his contract. This is the big one. And he's done it with the only team he knows. And that's saying something on both sides.
0: Yeah, it's pretty remarkable. Derek, always great to catch up, man. Thanks so much for making some time for us. I know you have a million different things going on out there in Philadelphia. Safe travels back home here to St. Louis, and we'll talk with you again next week.
1: Yeah, I will be. Oh, no, I'll be back home next week, because Daniel will be in Anaheim, so looking forward to it. But first stop Philly, I'm sorry, first stop Phoenix. This is my pH balance trip, right?
0: you've got Philly, plenty going on, and a lot of travel.
2: Vacation
0: there
2: to come soon at some point, Derek, we hope.
1: It sounds good. Right, looking forward to it.
0: Take it easy. That's Derek Gould joining us, as he does each and every week here on BK and Ferrario. Really love our conversations with him, and if you missed any of it, check it out on the podcast page after the show today. 101ESPN.com and the free 101 ESPN app is where you can go to find it. 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
2: Schaefer Door Company.
0: From Dr. Xander over on the YouTube chat, BK is the master at asking hated questions, maybe the best.
2: Yeah, it's true.
0: But they are questions that I believe get good answers.
2: They do get
0: and
2: answers.
0: Ultimately, that is what I'm here for.
2: that's what gives us the big bucks, right?
0: I do like that. I mean, Derek basically said, listen, you're talking 250 plus. Yeah. That's the going rate for guys like Jordan Walker.
2: I find it interesting, though, that he doesn't think it's going to go up and change that significantly, because, man, I just feel like the better he gets, the more money you ask.
0: I guess I do understand kind of where he's coming from in that. And this is why I wonder what is the upside right now if you're the organization. Because if the number is already at 250 and you think that's roughly where it will be at this time next year, well, then you shouldn't sign it right now, right? Like, you should probably wait to get that extra information.
2: Yeah.
0: If as an organization you view it as it's 250 today and it's 300 next year, well, that's a $50 million change that could be on the other side of the rainbow if we get that extra information. So is 1 year of data worth $50 million to the organization to potentially avoid being wrong on the 250? Mm-hmm. That's what you're weighing. Again, if you think it goes up by that much. If you don't, if you believe the price is the price is the price and it's not going to change, well then you should just wait.
2: Yeah, and if that's what you're telling me, looking into the crystal ball, that it's not going much higher than 250 between now and next year, then I absolutely agree you'd wait. I just personally feel like if I'm Jordan Walker's side, and yeah, you want to wait and see what this looks like, but if I give you 2 years of MVP-esque performance, 250's not even the starting point anymore. Now we're bumping it up to 300 because now I got two of those years behind me and I'm closer to free agency where, guess what? People pay for power and I'm showcasing my power.
0: The other thing that's hard from the player perspective is if we get to next year and you haven't signed, now you only have 2 years left on your deal.
2: Mm-hmm.
0: Are you really all that incentivized? And now you're into the ARB process where you're making real money. No longer is it you're buying out pre-arbitration years or that first year of ARB where you're not making real money. And it, for them, right? Yeah. Like, it's real money. It's $2 to $3 million. That's something. But, you know, you just made $1 million last night.
2: Yeah. Well, it's better than the $800K that you're making on a daily basis.
0: No doubt. Is it worth it for you if you're in Walker's shoes where you're not, quote unquote, hurting at that point? Is it worth it for you to sign?
2: And
0: that's the other thing you have to weigh as an organization.
2: You have to incentivize it to make them want to stay.
0: Yeah.
2: And that's where it comes down to money versus, you know, I want to stay in the city, which I don't blame any player for trying to get their bag. It's why I just kind of view it as it's a risk. But, man, I feel like the risk gets higher the longer you wait rather than taking the risk and saying, we think, we trust, we believe this is who you are, and we're going to pay you that so that we can keep you here long term.
0: He's Alex. That's Bradford. I'm BK. Coming up next, did Jordan Walker become a star overnight? And where did that moment rank for you among the best Cardinals moments since 2022? We'll talk about that next here on 101 ESPN.
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2: 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Yesterday, Jordan Walker outlasted Kyle Schwarber to win the Home Run Derby, and STL's right fielder hopes for further thump tonight. MLB's 96th All-Star Game gets underway at 7 p.m. right here on 101 ESPN. Featured Redbirds include Walker, Ivan Herrera, plus Riley O'Brien. Ryan, Philadelphia's own Christopher Sanchez will start against Toronto's Dylan Cease. Next hour, two of FIFA's four top-ranked teams facing off. France-Spain precedes Argentina-England. Semifinal number two takes place tomorrow. 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
0: Getting you the picture. 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It's BK and Ferrario on 101 ESPN.
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4: And that's for August?
3: Month of August, that's okay. Correct.
2: Leave Memphis is doing likewise, at least for this coming weekend.
4: Yeah. I'm going to be picking some Sunday games for me and the girls to go to.
3: A couple of weekend games. There's the Pirates series, which is over the course of a weekend, and the Rockies series as well. So if you want to go to some weekend games, you've got those to be able to choose from. Alex, is Jordan Walker a star?
4: Yes.
3: Is that what we witnessed last night?
4: Yeah, I think so. And it's not just because of the home run derby. It's because of what he's done this season. But to me, watching him perform and then the analysis and then the sit down with Barry Bonds and Albert Pujols after, I think that was the entire league taking notice of Jordan Walker is going to be one of the next faces of the league. Like, I really do comp it. And he didn't even win the derby last year to Junior Caminero. Like, he went on display in that performance, and then the rest of the season he continued to perform, and then everyone was talking about him as a face of the league, one of the young guys, and look, he was back there again this year. That's what it felt like for Jordan Walker.
3: I'm hyperventilating over here.
4: Yeah, buddy.
3: I think he has more charisma, aura, and ability to connect with fans than Junior Caminero was.
4: I did
3: last year.
4: Yeah, I'd agree with that. I think everything about last night made him that much more likable.
3: Like, the whole thing, if I wasn't a Cardinals fan, I knew nothing about the Cardinals, and that was my first real experience watching this guy put on a show the way that he did last night. I'm captivated. I'm all in. First, he goes out there and puts on a show and looks as though he's just like hanging out, you know, taking a few swings.
4: No biggie. They kept going him into the batting cages, you know, when other people were hitting. And every time they did it, I just thought back to when, you know, Pete Alonso was doing, like, squats, and he was, like, just, like, sitting there. And he's
3: try hard.
4: Yeah, it's like, come on, dude. It's like, instead, Jordan Walker's just sitting there in the cage looking around and be like, me.
3: It's God-given talent with Walker.
4: Yeah, like,
3: it's
4: he different. Doesn't care.
3: And he looks the part, right? He's 6'6", he's 250 pounds. Like, he looks like he was born to do this thing.
4: I think
3: his mother said yesterday after the performance where she's like, I believe he was put on
4: grandma.
3: This earth.
4: Yeah.
3: Yeah. I believe he was put on this earth to do this. This is his calling. Yeah. And I agree. It sure looks that way.
4: They tried to make it intimidating with him and Schwarber standing next with Buffer being like, you know, let's get at it. And it's like Schwarber just dwarfed Jordan Walker. The guy's like 3 feet taller than him. His arms are the size of Schwarber.
3: So there's that aspect of it, right? That makes him a unicorn in its own right. And then there's the personality, where he just plays with this joy. Mm-hmm. And that brought me back to, like, Ken Griffey Jr.
4: Yep.
3: Where backwards the backwards cap,
4: for me.
3: Cap,
4: yep.
3: The, like, seven different necklaces that he's wearing yesterday, the chains, like the button down, like it's the whole thing,
2: the smile,
3: right? It's all of it. It's the Avengers bat that he used yesterday for the home run derby.
4: So much cooler than Mizorowski's Charizard
3: family,
4: glove.
3: It's his grandma, his mom, and his dad that are coming down to do the post event press conferences with him. I've seen, like, I think when Harper did it, his dad was around afterwards, if I'm not mistaken. So we've seen stuff like that. I can't recall parents coming from in the stands, and maybe I'm wrong by this and somebody will text in, but parents coming from in the stands down onto the field to do the interviews, especially a grandparent, like his grandma coming in and doing it, to do the interviews with their son or grandson. It, just a special moment, and it felt like a moment in time for Jordan Walker, where I think his stardom, if he continues to produce this way, dude, the sky is the limit. Yeah. I think you're right, Alex. I think there's a chance this guy can be the face of the league. Yeah. Like, he has that kind of potential as long as his production continues to be what it's been.
4: Yeah. It really comes down to, do you continue? Because to me, if you go quiet out of this All-Star break and the Cardinals fall out of it, then it does take away from some of that home run derby, like Caminero last year, Cal Raleigh last year. Like, they just continued their dominance the rest of the season and everyone was still talking about it. So that does play into this conversation with Jordan Walker, but, you know, not to add on to your excitement and getting ahead of yourself with it, but like, just think
3: this
4: about...
3: This is a day for that, though. Yeah, let's be real. That was beautiful last night.
4: Think about what you said with just his presence and how big he is and how he just looks like a guy that's just going to dominate the game. And then think about what we played yesterday of Ryan Ludwig talking about Joshua Baez got a lot of Stanton in him. Like, you could be making what the Yankees had thrown out there when it was Judge and Stanton of, like, you've got two pieces that you look at and say, those two guys are going to lead us to success. Now, it didn't work for the Yankees and hasn't worked because Stanton has gone through injuries.
3: World Series. I'd say that'd be a success for the Cardinals.
4: But you looked at that pair and you said, that's what gets me excited about this team. And that's what, and I'm not just saying Baez is going to take that pressure, but that's what you're going to get with Walker and Weatherholt. Honestly, we heard Derek mention the Pedroia comp with Weatherholt. Look at what the Red Sox were when it was Ortiz and Pedroia. Mm-hmm. Like, you now have the framework of, this is what we are doing and everything else rides with these guys. And to me, that's because you have a player emerge as a star.
3: He's Alex. That's Bradford. I'm BK. Rewind is next.
0: Tonight, it's the MLB All-Star Game. 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
0: 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It's BK and Ferrario on 101 ESPN. 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
3: 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You'll also be able to get our podcasts over there, Last Minute Blues Podcast, Red Bird Report as well. And if you're interested in sponsoring either of those two, we've got some new packages that have opened up. Reach out to myself or Alex Ferrario. We'd be happy to give you some information on any of that stuff. We had Derek Gould today. We had Jeremy Rutherford today. We talked a ton about the unbelievable night for Jordan Walker. Alex, to cap things off today, how are you going to remember what we witnessed last night?
4: I'm going to remember it as the moment we'll look back and say this was when Jordan Walker became the star that he is in Major League Baseball. I really felt like last night was the coming out party. It was an incredible derby that I was dead ass wrong on. I thought it was going to be boring, and it was nothing close to boring. But to me, that was Jordan Walker's moment of him planting that flagpole of like, look, what you've seen this year for me is not a fluke. This is who I am, and now I'm ready to move it forward. It's weird to say that derby got me more excited for the second half than what I was probably prior.
3: I'm so with you. I did not expect for that moment to become a thing for me, and it did.
4: Yep.
3: I couldn't ignore it.
4: I couldn't turn it off.
3: You know what? It was six swings that did it. Because him getting to the final was awesome. Yeah. It was really cool.
4: Honestly, and that second round is what did it for me, because he hit six home runs in seven swings, and I'm like,
3: just like, all right, that's it.
4: He didn't even need to finish. He was like, all right, cool, I'll beat you.
3: But for him to do it against Schwarber in the final with that crowd in that stadium booing him relentlessly and to get down the way that he did, it was honestly symbolic of his career.
4: Yeah.
3: It felt as though it was down and out and over, that's, and nobody was going to be able to come back from that. And he was able to overcome it. When it felt like it was at its absolute lowest point, he had the greatest moment probably of his professional career thus far.
4: That's a great national stage. That's a great comp.
3: So for Jordan Walker, it felt like a significant stage. He lived up to every ounce of it, and it just gets me that much more excited to see what's left in the tank for him in the final half of the regular season.
4: See if he could put together an MVP run this year, man. It'd be fun.
3: All-Star game tonight. Pre-game coverage starts on 101 ESPN at 6. The Fast Lane's coming up from 2 to 6. We'll talk to you guys tomorrow at 11 here on 101 ESPN.
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0: still booing you? What's it like to have 40,000 people boo you?
1: I was once told you don't boo nobody, so it feels pretty good. Yeah.
2: Let's get nasty on a Tuesday. It's a Fast Lane on 101 ESPN. Andrew Marsh, Kerry Davis, Jamie Rivers. I'm Anthony Stalter. 204, your time check brought to you by Clarkson Jewelers, an officially licensed Rolex jeweler. Yeah, I was once told, Jordan Walker said, you don't boo nobody's. I love it. What an epic night for Jordan Walker. His star is absolutely on the rise. It's not even rise anymore. It is just shot out of a cannon now. What an unbelievable night. Congratulations to Andrew Marsh.
3: Yeah, thank you. Marshy, thank you.
2: Who had the Huevos Rancheros to take Jordan Walker last night, and he's handsomely rewarded with an extra 5 points in our home run derby. I think one of the coolest parts for me last night, guys, I mean, obviously the fact that he had to hit, you know, what, three home runs in a row, four home runs in a row, whatever it was, that was great. But the fact that the Philadelphia crowd was all over Jordan Walker, and he was as cool as a cucumber. Now, I know for him, he's probably, the heart's racing and all that, but Jordan's father said after the home run derby, adversity I eat for breakfast. He was outstanding last night in the face of, and I know it's a game and it's fun and it's a contest and all that, but there had to be a little bit of,
4: Anthony, it's a competition, no matter what.
2: Nerve-wracking moments, yes, there for Jordan Walker, and he thrived.
4: Yeah, listen, watching that last night, when I saw Schwarber hitting those bombs, I was like, just like Bryce Harper, I was like, no, there's no way. Like, because at first, we were talking, me and my nephew, Ashley, and her son, Reed, were like, oh, we're kind of talking about the home run derby. McKinnon was there, and it was like, I don't know if I'd like to go first or second. And I said, I think I'd rather go second. I want to know like what I got to beat, right?
2: Yeah.
4: Until I saw Schwarber put up 11, I go, I don't know if I'd like to go second anymore. Because now every time you miss one, you're thinking, oh, that's another swing that's gone. That's one that's gone.
2: Right.
4: And Walker was kind of, he was battling it for a little bit. And then when he started to find his rhythm was when he slowed down. Like, to your point, he kind of looked like he was almost half asleep at one point. And then he'd let two pitches go. He found his rhythm. Two pitches go, and then he'd hit the third one. Two pitches go, and then he'd hit the third one. And he just started labeling these things. And all of a sudden, before I know it, I didn't even realize. I'm like standing up, dad pose, everything. Like staring at the TV. My nephew is, like, everybody's glued. All of a sudden, he hits the last one. Oh, my God!
2: Yeah, like, it was fun.
4: It was a massive moment. But credit to Jordan Walker on this one. He just looked like he was in a trance. Like, he no emotion until it was time to celebrate, which was kind of cool. I thought it was an amazing performance. The way it went down was amazing. The fact that when he was hitting 7, 8, 9, the crowd got more quiet and more quiet. Like, every home run that whole night, when they cracked it, except for Contreras, when they cracked it, you would hear a buzz in the crowd. Oh,
2: yeah.
4: This would be like crickets. Brr, brr, brr. Like, nothing. You could tell the whole building, their cheeks were puckering up a little bit.
5: Yeah, it was a great moment, man. It was a great experience, I'm sure, for Jordan Walker and his family. I think there were a couple of cool moments about the entire night, right? First of all, I want to give credit to MLB for actually having, you know, fans that can afford to go to your All-Star events, unlike, I don't know, the NBA, unlike the Super Bowl, unlike, I don't know, any other experience for any other,
2: World Cup, maybe.
5: World Cup. I mean, congratulations to MLB for having, you know, fans that can afford to be there and cheer on their team. Who'd have thought something like that? Crazy, right? So that was really awesome. The fact that they booed every player except for the Phillies players, and how loud that got in that final round. You know, and just when the cameras would pan to Bryce Harper and Kyle Schwarber as Jordan Walker is just hitting these shots, and like, oh, crap, I thought this was going to be mine. Oh,
2: yeah. Kyle Schwarber legitimately looked deflated.
4: He looked like someone's
2: like,
4: uh-oh.
2: He
4: looked
2: like
4: someone took his lunch money.
5: Isn't that right? So I thought that was like a special moment for Jordan Walker. But I think that for me, the coolest moment of the night is to watch him sitting between Barry Bonds and Albert Pujols. 1,400 plus home runs hit between those two guys. I think they know a little bit about, you know, hitting the long ball. Like, to be sitting there between those two players, obviously, you know, Albert Pujols, arguably the greatest Cardinal to ever play the game. Barry Bonds, the greatest player, in my opinion, to play the game. Obviously, the home run king. I don't care what you say about anything else. Most MVPs, all of those things. Like, those two men, to be seated in between those two guys and to look over and hear Barry Bonds telling you, that was a spectacular moment, young man. Like, I got my eyes on, I'm fully engulfed in what you're doing now, if I wasn't before. So, for me, that was just like the cherry on top of a great moment. Obviously, winning the home run derby, all the accolades that came with it. But for me, if I was in Jordan Walker's shoes, I would probably say that that moment between those two icons was probably the best moment of the night.
2: Well, here's Barry Bonds on Netflix last night talking about Jordan Walker's performance.
3: I thought that was the greatest home run derby I ever seen. I had to match 3 home runs to get to win 11 home runs. Amazing. What got me was this, Jordan, was this. You were so calm, and you used your hands well. You never cared how far the ball went. You actually used your hands well as a contact hitter and just hit the ball. You were just fluent. And it was probably the most amazing. And for me to say it, brother, I'm going to tell you right now. I've seen a lot of home runs, but to come back from 11 with only 15, we're talking only 15 swings. Brother, you got my trophy too, bro. And I'm going to start getting some gum.
2: So it almost sounds like Barry Bonds was like at a loss for words.
4: Well, he's right, though. You watch Jordan Walker. The one thing that we were so worried about going into this home run derby, for the people that were worried about this, well, he's going to try and swing, he's going to change everything. He actually did the opposite.
2: Mm-hmm.
4: He actually just went with a nice, smooth swing. It never looked like, when you're watching Schwarber and all those other guys, Caglio,
2: there's some violence to it.
4: They are ripping through the ball.
2: Yeah.
4: And then it either connected or not. They rolled over on it, they fouled it, or they hit a moonshot, whatever.
2: Right.
4: Walker just looked like it was a nice, I'm not going to say that he looked like Ken Griffey Jr., but it was a nice,
5: kinda
4: smooth,
2: you know, kind of. Jamie, I think that's a great comparison. Obviously, Ken Griffey Jr.,
4: the lefty
2: mm-hmm. but
6: he did have the backwards hat on.
2: He did. The approach, though,
4: just
2: the
4: so
2: swing.
4: Smooth.
2: You know, there's a lot of different. There's so many different like nuances when it comes to swing. There's like, you know, a lot of guys now try to torque where you're almost pivoting your shoulders parallel to try to, you know, create that torque with your hip. But with him, it's. I didn't think about it, so full credit to you, Jamie. But it does have that nice, easy swing right through the path,
4: and it's like,
2: just long through.
4: But it looked like exactly everything the Cardinals have been working on with him.
2: Sure,
4: it looked like just, you know what, nice, easy swing. Let the bat do the work.
2: Yep,
4: and because it never looked like he was distressed, like he was like a grunt. It was just like. And then the ball would just go with his height, his weight, his bat speed. That all took care of everything.
2: Yep.
6: Yeah, he didn't need to hit those giant home runs. We saw Jack Caglione hit an absolute nuke into right field.
2: He might have been the most impressive just from a distance standpoint.
6: But I think the reason why Jordan Walker won is, one, he went second to start things off. Didn't really need that many home runs in the second round. And then he went second, like Jamie alluded to earlier, goes second against Schwarber. But it looked like he was barely swinging. They showed a very quick clip of Cal Ripken Jr., and you could read his lips. He goes, he's just hitting line drives.
2: Yeah.
6: That's all he needed to do.
2: Mm-hmm.
6: He was barely swinging the baseball bat.
2: And
6: it was incredible. It was awesome.
2: And go ahead, CD.
5: No, I was going to say that. I think that speaks volumes to, you know, what he is as a hitter.
2: Mm-hmm.
5: Like we talked about. He hits the ball extremely hard, like all the time. So that swing is not, it didn't have to have that torque that you're talking about. He's naturally strong. He's naturally powerful. And Barry Bonds talked about you're using your hands, getting them through the zone. Like, it looked like you were just calm. Like, there was no extreme effort in what you were doing. Hitting line drives, getting them over the fence. It doesn't matter how far you hit them, how many are you hitting?
2: Right.
5: And he did a fantastic job. It was really awesome to watch that. And for people that have, you know, kind of followed Barry Bonds' career during his playing days, and he doesn't give out a lot of praise.
4: Nobody gives it better than Barry.
2: Yeah, no.
4: That's for sure.
5: Barry Bonds.
2: He played with some great players along the way.
5: He doesn't like anybody.
2: No.
5: No.
2: No.
5: So I was like, oh, whoa. That, to me, that was the most, that was the best moment of the night to hear, in my opinion, the greatest player to play the game. I don't, whatever you got to say aside, the man was the best player to play the game of baseball. Argue with someone else. Mm. For him to say that about Jordan Walker last night, that to me was mind-blowing.
6: I thought the whole night was electric. And, you know, we had the conversation yesterday about the format. I thought the format was awesome.
4: It worked.
2: It did. I think they probably, I mean, Netflix, the first time doing it, there's obviously holy something moly. The camera angles, the especially at the end, was not rough. Great.
6: They had some hot mics going into some of the breaks too. I was getting worried for them.
2: Yeah, so that was a little shaky. I do think they probably could shave a half hour off of that thing. It was an exciting finish, don't get me wrong, but when Philly's games are going a lot less, like, shorter than the Home Run Derby, I think you got to adjust it a little bit. But I'm nitpicking.
4: The hard part with that is I was watching it and I was a skeptic yesterday. I told you guys, I was like, they're gonna, you know, waste the time. They didn't. I thought the players did an adequate job of keeping the pace going. Problem is that as you get deeper and deeper, two and three rounds of this, you have to give the guys a little bit of break. Like,
2: yeah.
4: So what you got to fill it with stuff, whatever the heck you're doing. This is why I think, I don't know what the event is. This is where I think they add another event. So you get your first round of the Home Run Derby. You get your first round of, like, whatever. Second round. And then you can keep it going at, like, a torrid pace. You're not really slowing things down. You're just adding something better than just people talking.
2: Sure.
4: And it doesn't feel quite as long. But yeah. I don't know what that event would be, what the players would want to do. But I do know they have to give those guys a little bit of rest. Like, Schwarber just finished, and then he was first again.
2: Right.
6: But that's part of it, right? Like, you didn't hit that many home runs. You came in fourth place out of the top four, mm-hmm. so you have to go first, essentially. Yeah. Or I guess he didn't go first. Walker and Caminero, those two guys went first in the second round, but... You know, he had to go again because mm-hmm. he didn't hit that many home runs compared to the other guys in the first round. So that's part of it.
2: Yeah. Regardless, it worked very well. And I'm happy for Jordan Walker. It has been a bit of a journey for him. Obviously, the fan reaction and we were all getting very impatient with his development or lack thereof. Everybody had their opinions on whether or not the Cardinals were screwing him up or whether or not he was just going to be a bust. But for us fans and us in the media, we experience moments for families like, you know, Jordan Walker and his parents and, you know, his grandmother. There was great stories that were shared about his family. Families experience the process.
4: Yep.
2: They're right there with him as he's going through the ups and downs trying to figure it out. And now, again, his star is definitely on the rise. He's the talk of today. I flipped on to different serious channels. He's everywhere today. It's great. Good for him.
4: Pat McAfee. He's everywhere.
2: Yep.
6: We got a text from a 314. Coolest thing in St. Louis sports since the 2019 Blues was awesome to watch. I would argue and say Albert Pujols in 2022.
4: 700.
2: That was special.
6: Pretty cool.
4: The race to 700 was pretty cool.
2: Yeah. Yeah.
4: And then the aftermath of that, too. He kept ripping home runs, too.
2: Right. Right.
4: Which was pretty cool for a guy that was retiring the next year.
2: Definitely.
6: I have seen a lot of people, though, online saying that this is their World Series this year. I know there's still a lot of baseball to go,
2: but this is a
6: really cool moment for St. Louis.
4: Well, I guess we're not trying to win anymore. That's okay. We're just
6: People aren't.
2: That's despicable.
4: Wow.
2: It's Fastlane on 101 ESPN. Fewer big names at the All-Star game this year. Is that a problem?
4: Yeah, they didn't earn it.
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1: So whether it's due to injury, opting out, or just not making the team, there's not a lot of big names there that are going to be in tonight's All-Star game. Some of the hitters include Aaron Judge, who's hurt, Byron Buxton, Shohei won't play tonight, Jose Ramirez, Jose Altuve, Francisco Lindor, Ronald Acuna Jr., Will Smith, Vladimir Guerrero Jr., Cal Raleigh, another guy that's been injured, Julio Rodriguez, Michael Harris, and L.A. De La Cruz won't play tonight. Some of the pitchers, Otani, obviously, no Jacob Mizorowski, Tarek Skubal, Paul Skeen, Zach Wheeler, Chase Burns, Jacob DeGrom.
2: Why is the Miz not pitching?
1: I think because he just pitched on Sunday. Yeah.
3: Him and Skeens both pitched on Sunday, I believe.
2: So this happens every year. Like, why would they not do an All-Star break where you get 2 or 3 days off and then you have the home run derby so that the pitchers who are involved in it can actually pitch?
1: So that sets up kind of this conversation. Okay. How big of a deal is it that some of the top guys won't be in it? Because fans obviously want to see the best players that they can see. Players want to stay healthy. Teams want their investments to stay healthy. So there's not a lot of incentive for some of these guys that may have suffered some, you know, smaller injuries, certainly bigger injury if you're talking about Judge's ribs. But there's not a lot of incentive to play in the All-Star game. Yeah. So how do you, you know, how do you, like, keep tradition alive or preserve tradition when the incentives that created it at one point no longer exist?
2: So how long is the actual All-Star break?
1: I think they get back into play, what, Friday?
2: Mm-hmm. So it's five days.
1: Mm-hmm.
2: Okay. That's tough then, because if you're doing what I just said about waiting 3-4 days before, like you have the home run derby 4 days and then the game on the fifth day, then if Mizorowski pitches in the All-Star game, he's unavailable for his team.
3: There you go.
1: Exactly.
2: So I guess when it comes to starting pitchers, there's no perfect formula.
1: Mm-hmm.
2: It's a hit or miss, pardon the pun, situation with those guys. And as far as the injured players are concerned, you know, the NHL has a rule in there too. If you skip the All-Star game and you're not medically determined that you're injured, you get suspended for a game when you get back. Maybe that's it. You know, and I'm not saying, like, I know Otani's injured, Judge's injured. I understand but if you're just mildly, like, dealing with some stuff, like, it's the All-Star game. You don't have to empty the tank. You're going in for an inning and a half to 2 innings.
1: Right.
2: Like,
1: yeah, you're trying to grow the popularity of the sport.
2: I don't know
1: sport.
2: What the incentive is for the players, because, like, with the NHL, that what used to be, who knows moving forward, but they have a pool of money in there for the team that wins a little 3-on-3 tournament that they have.
1: Mm-hmm.
2: Some of that money is it's real money for these guys.
1: Sure. Like,
2: okay, that's pretty good. So it's worth doing it.
1: It's at least incentivized.
2: With the baseball guys, all these guys in the All-Star game,
1: mm-hmm.
2: they're 100 millionaires.

0: especially baseball. I think baseball is probably the one all-star game that people are willing to participate in because, hell, I'm only going to play an inning.
1: Yeah, it's not
0: two innings.
2: And they seem to really enjoy the atmosphere. Like, the vibe is always good.
3: You don't have to overexert yourself.
0: Yeah, I'm going to get one at bat. Yeah. I'm going to go be able to sit down, drink some Gatorade, and enjoy the rest of the festivities. So I think it's more so just the injuries. And to Jamie's point with the pitchers, there is no perfect solution unless you're going to give players 2 weeks off. And then say, okay, you're going to get a week to recover, then you can play in this game. Then you get another week to recover, so you're back on your regularly scheduled program when you get back to your team. Nobody's going to risk, you know, missing a start for the All-Star game. Teams aren't going to allow it. We'll pitch you in that final game. You can show up on the All-Star game day, wave your hand, go sit your butt in the dugout, and watch the game.
2: Yeah.
0: So I don't think that there's a perfect process for pitchers, but as far as the players, you know, injuries. And then some guys, I don't think Vlad Guerrero is having an out, say he got 6 home runs this year. He's not particularly playing at the level that you're accustomed to seeing him play. Francisco Lindor, same thing. I thought something was wrong with him to start the season.
2: Mm-hmm.
0: Like he was, I'm like, who the hell
2: like
0: is this guy?
2: Something's going on in his life, it felt like. He looked completely distracted.
0: He looked lost. Yeah. So those things, I think, are the reason why some of these guys are not in the All-Star game.
4: I think it also gives an opportunity for other players to shine on the biggest stage. I'm sure tonight, Jordan Walker is not a starter, but I guarantee you people at that ballpark and people around the country are going to be glued to the TV whenever he ends up stepping into the batter's box at whatever point of the game that is. So you have other players in Major League Baseball that will get an opportunity to showcase their talents. And they're the next wave of great players in this sport. I have no problem with some of these names. And, Kerry, you just highlighted it. Some of the guys on this list aren't really doing that well.
2: Right.
4: So I'm okay with them not playing.
2: Mm-hmm.
4: So I think the All-Star game is going to be fun. It always is.
2: Yeah. The other thing, too, to keep in mind is that the All-Star game, when it was created, you know, players were making significantly less money. The careers were shorter. Sports science wasn't a thing when it came to like the health and nutrition. Workloads weren't monitored. It was everybody was a workhorse. And television
0: exposure—the good old days.
2: And television
0: men were men.
2: That's right. That's right.
0: Damn it.
2: Yeah.
0: Men were men.
2: Damn right. Television exposure mattered enormously. You needed it. You needed the All-Star game. And when we were, you know, Kerry, you and I specifically, we were products of the 90s.
0: Mm-hmm.
2: We didn't have interleague play at that point, so it was cool to see the American League and the National League clash outside of course, the World Series. So the All-Star game has just changed big time, and it's you know, sorry for the cliche, the overused cliche, but it is what it is.
3: The game has just changed.
2: Mm-hmm.
3: Like, go back and look at the late 80s, early 90s, and here, just food for thought. Look at a baseball fight in the late 80s and the early 90s.
2: Mm-hmm.
3: Guys were teeing off on each other. 3-4 rumbles going, like real punches being thrown. Guys are getting after it.
2: Headlocks.
3: Whatever it is. Like when I watch a video of Ozzie Smith sucker punching a guy in the face at second base, like it's real at that point. They carried that energy into All-Star games. You have one of the All-Star games, I forget who it was, absolutely bulldozed the catcher.
2: Pete Rose.
3: Yeah.
2: It was Pete Rose.
3: In an All-Star game.
2: Yeah.
3: Like, dummied that guy.
2: Yeah.
3: That it was just different. I'm not saying it was better.
2: Right.
3: I'm not saying it was smart. I'm not saying anything. It was just different. Mm-hmm. And now, with the amount of money that's involved in the game and the amount of events and things that these guys all do together now, MLB will have their press week. All the best players get together. They do their thing. The NHL does it too now. So no longer is there this heated rivalry even between the American League and the National League.
2: Right.
3: It's just like, hey, man, let's have a great time.
2: Yeah, let's have a good,
3: which is fine, too.
2: Name the catcher, Marsh. Name the catcher that he ran over. Gary?
0: Darren Dalton. No. That was Ray Langford, wasn't it? No,
4: this was a while ago.
0: That was Ray Langford. Brian Jordan.
2: No, I think it was Ray.
0: Ray ran over Darren Dalton.
3: Who did Pete Rose run over?
2: Ray Fossey.
3: Oh.
4: I wouldn't have gotten that. Yeah. The thing about baseball compared to some of these other sports, all-star games, you can't really be lackadaisical in a baseball game.
2: Mm-hmm.
4: What are you going to throw 70 miles per hour? What are you going to just go up there and...
2: Right. Yeah.
4: Like,
2: it doesn't work that way.
3: As far as a shortstop or a second baseman, they don't have to be diving for plays. They can make the old, like, college drive.
4: You don't have to, though, but, like, you don't also want to embarrass yourself.

0: out there. Are you not going to try and make that spectacular play?
1: Some guys will, some guys won't.
2: Yeah. Some guys may have business decisions.
1: They will. Some guys, they will. Whether you agree with it or not, they will.
2: Yeah.
1: I never had the luxury of making that decision.
0: Well, that's why I like some of these younger players in the All-Star game who are these up-and-coming stars like Jordan Walker, James Wood. Those are the guys that are going to play that way.
2: Yeah.
0: Because they don't have all that money.
2: Mm-hmm.
0: You know? Yeah. Even Pete Crow Armstrong, I know he got a deal, but the way that he plays, don't like the guy. He's a Cub. But the way that he plays, he's probably going to want to show up and show out for all these Philly fans.
2: Right. Yeah, there's a love for the game / entertainment value to it. All right, it's Fastlane on 101 ESPN. France currently down right now to Spain. Spain is up 1-0, 32 minutes in. This is interesting because obviously France is the odds-on favorite, the one team that everybody has thought from the beginning that they are clearly the best team. And again, right now, Spain currently has the lead. Marsh, why don't we do what's trending next?
0: Okay.
2: So Marsh has got what's trending for us, a couple of topics from him here on 101 ESPN.
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1: 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It's 95 calories, 3.7 carbs. I got a ton of it at the Rivers House. 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
13: 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He took down Kyle Schwarber 12-11 in the final round. Walker hit 6 home runs on his final 6 swings, including 4 with the final ball to come back and beat Schwarber in Philly. Walker finished with 31 total home runs. 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
13: Welcome back to the Fast Lane here on 101 ESPN with Anthony Stalter, Jamie Rivers, and Kerry Davis. I'm Andrew Marsh, and it's time for What's Trending. Gentlemen, last night at the Home Run Derby, when all of the players were being introduced, they had Michael Buffer out there doing the whole ring thing, but they also
17: Philadelphia native.
13: Yes, yes. They also had Will Ferrell, Luke Wilson, and Jimmy Tatro, who have this show called The Hawk. It's a comedy series on Netflix. Those three were doing player introductions. I thought it was the cringiest thing I have ever watched. I texted BK that I wanted to cut my ears off because I did not like it whatsoever. However, Jamie, you actually enjoyed it, and you think that more sports should do something similar.
1: Yes, but not that I enjoyed some of their cheesy comments or some of the forced funny, but I just I actually thought they missed the mark with it. I would have rather had Will Ferrell, after the players are hitting, interview the players. Mm. Imagine how funny those would have been.
17: Yeah.
1: Like, just, hey, Will, you know what? Don't be your Hawk character.
17: Right.
1: Because that's the problem with this setup, was that he had to lean into being this Hawk character for the Netflix series.
17: Right.
1: So they were, you know, patting each other on the back with their own broadcaster. Mm-hmm. I would have rather have Will Ferrell or somebody like that. What's his name? Was there last night. Tyres. He's in that show, Tyres. Oh. What is his name?
13: Shane Gillis.
1: Shane Gillis was there. Give these guys some microphones and have them ask some funny questions to these guys. I said it to Marshy before, like the LA Kings, and I know it's not just the Kings. Marshy brought up a couple other instances, but they've had Snoop Dogg go up into the booth doing the analysis of the game with the play-by-play guy.
17: Yeah.
1: Or sometimes he takes over the play-by-play. Like, it is hilarious stuff. And it makes the show seem bigger. You know, CC Sabathia and all that. It was fine. It's fine. But, like, if Will Ferrell, who's allowed to be whatever he wants to be, and he's asking questions, that's going to get some real snorts. At some point, there's going to be something really funny that's said, and people are going to be looking for it. Then it's a moment on social media. Right. So now your All-Star game, not only do you have Jordan Walker you promote, but the All-Star game, you have some really funny moments throughout the night that you can throw out there as well.
17: Yeah, and Will Ferrell's a baseball fan. He's done the spring trainings.
1: We went out and did a whole, like, yeah.
17: Yeah, he tried out for teams, quote unquote. Yeah. So, yeah, I think you nailed it, Jamie. I get it. They got to promote their stuff, but they're promoting it anyways. You don't have to get hit over the head with it.
1: When you force feed promotion into it feels forced.
17: Yeah.
1: And actually, like, for me, it has a reverse effect. Mm-hmm. I'm like, why are you forcing it so much? It must be really crappy. If you're forcing it so much.
17: Yeah.
13: Well, and it wasn't funny.
1: Well, that's a problem too.
18: I didn't see it.
13: You didn't miss anything.
18: I didn't see that. I was glued. I don't know how I didn't see it, but I just didn't see it. So, guess it was a. I enjoyed the entire, you know, Home Run Derby. Mm-hmm. The portion that, you know, I watched. I don't know what that was on. I didn't see it.
1: It was like beforehand.
13: It was the player introductions.
1: Player introductions. And then they kind of spotted it in a couple of times.
18: Oh, yeah, I wouldn't.
1: It wasn't a huge thing. It was kind of forced.
13: Well. Now, I did enjoy Matt Vasgersian, Anthony Rizzo, and Hunter Pence. I did enjoy their analysis, even though that they were wrong half the entire night.
17: Yeah.
13: In terms of the magenta ball, how many home runs Jordan Walker needed in the second round. But I love Matt Vasgersian. I grew up playing MLB The Show, and he has been the announcer he was.
1: The one round, they totally forgot that Junior Caminero existed. Because they said, Walker, Contreras, and Schwarber, Harper will automatically be one of the top four if he gets 10 home runs. And then, like, two minutes later,
18: yeah.
1: He may not be automatically
17: in. Take two.
1: You can tell the producer got his ear and say, Junior Caminero's right there too, buddy.
17: Right.
13: Which, by the way, his last swing was a home run. It looked like a home run. They didn't even replay it. They didn't show it.
1: People on
13: Netflix.
1: The right side of the foul pole caught the ball.
13: He should have kept going. Mm-hmm. I'm glad he didn't, though, because I was a little scared that maybe Jordan Walker would be bounced if Schwarber and Harper hit more home runs because Contreras had that tiebreaker. But I was like, how are they not replaying this at all? It made no sense to me.
17: Yeah. All right. It's Fast Lane on 101 ESPN. Marsh, you got anything else for us?
13: Yeah. So another thing that Jamie brought up in the office, and we were actually just talking about Pete Rose, but we also brought up Barry Bonds at the beginning of the show. And we know that Major League Baseball and the Hall of Fame, they don't really look too kindly on Barry Bonds. Alex Rodriguez is on Fox. And Jamie, you had a thought, like, why are these guys on these broadcasts, but Major League Baseball and the Hall of Fame want nothing to do with them?
1: It seems a little hypocritical to me that you've got these all-time players that you, at this point, for Barry Bonds anyways, they don't even want to acknowledge his name, pretty much.
18: Like, he's not a real person.
1: And then when you have one of your biggest shining moments, your All-Star game, you have two guys that... As of right now, have no chance of getting in the Hall of Fame.
17: Mm-hmm.
1: And what are we doing here?
17: Well, I understand. Yeah,
1: that's my question.
17: If you want to be technical, Tom, the Baseball Hall of Fame is not Major League Baseball. But I get where you're coming from. It's still hypocritical.
1: It's very hypocritical.
17: Yeah. It's not run by Major League Baseball.
1: No, but the broadcast is.
17: True.
1: So,
17: but I'm saying the Hall of Fame.
1: Okay, let's take Hall of Fame out of it. MLB
17: I thought that was the point.
1: No. Oh. The point is that you got two guys that are pretty much banned from the game.
18: Banned from the game? They're calling the games.
1: You know what, guys? I don't care. I'm pissed.
17: All right. Hey.
18: I agree with you, though. You got these guys working in Major League Baseball. They are some of the greatest players to ever play. Barry Bonds, greatest to ever play. Argue with someone else. And they can't get in the damn hall. I mean, they're invited in every room. They walk in. People stand up and clap hands when they walk in rooms. And there's one room, one building that they aren't allowed in.
17: Mm-hmm.
18: And that is a travesty for the game of baseball.
1: I just thought it was
18: Fix it, Rob. Fix it, man. You're wrong, brother. Fix it.
13: Well, Alex Rodriguez might not be invited to Justin Verlander's house, considering he knows nothing about him.
1: Wow. Oh. How about some prep?
13: That's tough. Oh. Do you think he was joking, or do you think he was very quick to say, oh, I'm just kidding?
17: It kind of
18: That's why
17: felt
18: people don't
17: like
18: A-Rod.
17: Yeah.
18: Because he...
1: Is full of crap?
18: I think some people feel that way. I don't know him, but I think some people feel that he is.
17: He does seem like he's completely full of crap.
1: Although I do know some people that do know him, and what we're thinking is not far off.
17: Okay.
1: All right. Just saying.
17: Yeah.
1: He seems to, the general consensus is, he says what the room needs him to say.
17: Ah, okay.
18: That works for some people.
1: Some people. Hmm. I mean, he ain't worried about it.
17: No.
18: He ain't worried about me and you.
1: He'll tell you to shut the hell up and stick a $100 bill in your nose.
18: Not me.
17: I'll tell you. Yeah.
18: Not me.
1: Well, imagine that. You'd be rich.
17: Yeah, right?
13: Oh.
17: It's fine.
13: Wow.
17: I don't have to pick it up.
18: Just because he said it, you don't have to. That is that.
17: He
18: that,
17: says it. I don't have to pick it
18: that's
17: up.
18: That's growth, Anthony. I know, and I know you.
1: There's no growth.
18: I'm proud.
1: He's stewing.
18: I know your levels and the heights in which they can get to
17: here, and then Italian.
18: Yeah. You're still here, and I'm proud of you, brother.
17: Thanks.
1: He's only still here because my nose is just as big as his.
17: It does have something to do with it.
1: If I had a little wee nose. Yeah. Italian Anthony.
17: Probably. Yeah. I know Jamie very well. That thing ain't working either.
1: No, it's not at all. It's terrible. It's just an accessory at this point.
17: Broken 900 times.
1: Yeah, that's funny.
17: So, Spain.
13: I have been seeing some ads for those little, what are they called? You put them on your nose.
17: The breathe rights.
13: The breathe rights. Yeah.
1: Doesn't work when the bone is in the way.
18: Yeah. So you saying it won't work?
17: No. It won't open up the passageway.
1: I've tried everything pretty much at this point, except for surgery. Apparently it's a major ordeal, and they've got to cut into my face and do some things. So I don't know if I really want that right now.
17: Just forget it.
1: Yeah.
17: About it.
1: You're fine.
17: All right.
1: Breathing's overrated.
17: Yeah, definitely.
1: Nothing like breathing through your mouth when you have to eat.
17: Right? Mm. So we're nearing the half at in this match between Spain and France, the semifinal match. Spain is still up 1-0. Again, going to the half. I saw an article today at ESPN.com that I found fascinating. It was on just kind of the breakdown of U.S. soccer and all. And we've touched on a lot of these. But one of the sections in there got me thinking about what Norway could actually teach the U.S. And then Jamie has something that, boy, we would not agree. As Americans would not agree with the approach of what Norway does with their youth sports. We would do exactly the exact opposite, but maybe we should be learning a little bit from them. That's next on 101 ESPN.

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11: This is Fastlane on 101 ESPN. Again, Spain still up 1-0 on France. I think they're at the half right now. So France, the odds-on favorite to win the World Cup. They've got their work cut out for them, and they're going to have to do so against a team in Spain that defensively is one of the best that the World Cup has to offer. So, again, they're trailing, and they're playing a stout defensive team. But if anybody can come back, it's a team that has a lot of superstars like France. Which leads us to our next topic of conversation. There was an article by ESPN.com that asked, what if U.S. soccer isn't nearly as broken as everyone thinks? There's been a lot of think pieces. We've talked about it. Others have talked about, well, the youth system for soccer in the United States it's broken. You know, it's pay to play. It's, you know, coaching might not be great. Training might not be great. Parents become a problem. The development isn't there. And those are all things that the article argues. Yeah, sure, it matters, but maybe not as nearly as much as you think. When it comes to the overall, like the World Cup performance, the article got into Norway. And I thought this was the most interesting aspect. If you were to take away Norway's top two players in Haaland and then, I forget the other guy's name, Martin, hold on here.
12: Odegaard.
11: Thank you, Odegaard. If you take away those
12: two. I'd argue the goal is pretty damn good, too.
11: Yeah, no doubt. If you take away those two guys, you have a very ordinary club, much similar to what we saw in the United States. You have those two players. Your ceiling grows to what we saw. Mm-hmm. They nearly pulled off an epic upset and, you know, nearly got into the semifinals. So the question isn't, what does U.S. soccer need? They need a star. Mm-hmm. The question is, how do you develop that star? Norway developed two. And Jamie, you had shared something with me about how Norway does, how Norway approaches a lot of the youth sports, which is completely different than what we do here in the States.
12: Yeah, you may not like what I'm about to say, but this is the facts. This is not my opinion. They here's in bullet points. No scorekeeping until the age of 13. Participation trophies for everyone.
11: Oh, jeez.
12: No travel teams or national championships. No online publishing of scores or athlete rankings. Hmm. Result of this, parents typically spend less than $1,000 per child per year. And the bigger result is they receive a 93% participation rate. That's about 40 points higher than in the United States. And they have more Winter Olympic medals than any other country in history. Also, in order to subsidize some of these things, they use certain tax money to pour it back into the youth sports so that parents, again, going back to spending less than $1,000 per child per year. Mm-hmm. And they're looking here. Norway has a population comparable to the Philadelphia metro area, 5.6 million people. And the result is what we're seeing on a world stage. Mm-hmm. The Olympics, for one thing. Now, there's a lot of events in there that are unique to winter sport. Like, I get it.
11: Yeah,
12: okay?
11: Right,
12: to, like,
11: right.
12: To their area.
11: Sure. But not all of them.
12: Not all of them. And now you're seeing a soccer team that's producing high-end talent and went really far in the World Cup. Mm-hmm. You wonder, I'm not saying this is the exact model. I'm not saying it would work over here. But you wonder if there's a blend of kind of what we're doing.
13: What are parents going to do if their kid's not ranked top 10 in so the 12U formats, listen, Jamie? Huh? Listen, what are we going to do? How are we going to live if my child is not ranked in the top 5? He's the best in the country. All these 12-year-olds in the country, mine is the best. How in the hell are you going to tell me that this is going to work?
12: I'm not.
13: Man, it doesn't work that way, Jamie. You best 12U team in the entire world, man. Right here.
12: But the problem we have is the toothpaste is out of the tube right now.
11: Right.
12: Because we have so many things. Like, I remember it was just starting to creep into youth hockey. Now it's everywhere. Like, they've got cameras in every rink and all this stuff, so you can watch your kid. If your kid gets an assist in the game, but they don't put on the score sheet, parents are calling the managers.
11: Dude.
12: And they send them the video clips of their kid making the pass, but he didn't get an assist.
13: It's really bad, man. We
12: can't put the toothpaste back in the tube, but what can we do?
13: So, first of all, it is the parents. I will say that. Because an 8-year-old child, a 10-year-old child has no clue what the hell is going on, except for what the adults are explaining to them. So, we could start there. That's the main problem. The main culprits are the parents and the expectations that they have for their children to be on TV, to be superstars. Some of them will, most of them won't.
11: Yeah.
13: Like, and I think that's the hardest part for a parent to really grasp that understanding. So I don't know how you fix it because it starts there. Mm-hmm. It starts with a program doing what you said the country of Norway is doing, and parents buying in. But most parents aren't going to go that route because they do. I was being facetious, but a lot of parents, I want my son to be ranked. How the hell do you know he's the best 12-year-old in the damn country? You don't know.
11: Or the state.
13: Correct.
11: Or the county.
12: Yes. One thing I omitted from this that I just read further into it is the coaching staff and parents work together. And the goal... The goal is the development.
11: Right.
12: So it's not the score on the board. Mm-hmm. It's what does your player look like today and what does he look like next year?
11: Yeah.
12: So they're focusing on the right thing, which is the development of the athlete. And what they're doing is they're producing more high-end athletes.
11: And they have a bigger pool. That I think is
12: well, 5.6 million people in an entire country is not a bigger pool.
11: No, but what I'm saying, they have a bigger pool by proximity to Norway. So what I'm saying is, let's say they have the same approach as we do. Marsh, I don't want to steal your thunder, but one of the things I think you had brought up was kids quitting at 13.
12: Mm-hmm.
11: They're burned out already. 12, and at any sport, 12, 13, they're done. They're done with a certain sport. They're done with sports altogether. I'm not saying there's a direct correlation to how we, you know, compete, and there's clubs and all these expectations, but there's got to be something there. So what I'm saying, Jamie, is instead of, let's say there's a pool of 100 kids in Norway, they still have 100 kids to choose from, as opposed to 50 of those kids being burned out by 13, and now that pool is 50. That's all I'm saying. There's a much, obviously, we're a bigger country, but we're cutting out. How many potential superstars are we cutting out at 12 and 13 because they weren't the best player on their team right now?
12: Well, how many kids are we losing? To Carrie's point, how many kids are we losing? They could be the best athletes.
11: That's what I'm saying. Yeah.
12: But they're getting burnt out, and they're tired of it. So, and people say, oh, well, he didn't have it in him anyways.
11: Mm.
12: Really? At 10 years old?
11: Right. Mm. Yeah.
12: Like, you don't know.
11: Right.
12: You don't know what a little boy or a little girl has as far as their motivation at that age. They're figuring it out.
11: I'll tell you what the motivation is. It's ice cream.
12: Well, yeah, they do.
11: They love it.
12: As they figure it out, and this is a part of that I've learned a lot from doing the youth skills side of it, is as they figure it out, they enjoy the sport more.
11: Mm-hmm.
12: As they see results. And the results I'm talking about, like, we don't keep a scoreboard on the ice for, like, how many times you can do a drill the right way. There's no score. And I'm not saying that keeping score is wrong.
11: Yeah.
12: But the kid, what we do is we challenge them nonstop to push yourself to where it's uncomfortable, to where you fall down, to where it doesn't work. Then if you keep doing that the next time through, you're going to get closer and closer and closer. So that's the development side of it.
11: Mm-hmm.
12: And when they finally get it done right, the reward is like, they did it.
11: They did it.
12: And then they
11: sense of accomplishment.
12: Now what's next? Instead of... Well, you didn't score the damn goal. Your effort was piss poor.
11: Right.
12: I saw you fall on the ice, and I want you to sit there. You know, like after a while, the kid's like, you know what? I don't know if I really like hockey anymore.
11: Yeah. I don't know if I need Coach Jamie yelling at me.
12: I don't know if I like soccer anymore or baseball, because mom, dad, coach, they're all like way too, like, at 10 years old, we're thinking about a D1 scholarship.
11: Mm-hmm.
12: Yeah. I thought we were just thinking about doing a simple skill the right way.
11: Yeah, agreed.
14: I mean, I can speak from personal experience. I know, Jamie, your son went through something similar, but, you know, I played AAA hockey growing up. I got burnt out, and at the time, I just didn't want to play at that level anymore because of all the traveling. I wasn't hanging out with friends here in town and whatnot. I didn't really know what I was missing out on. And then when I went to high school, I grew into my body. At the time, I wasn't I wasn't 6 foot tall or anything. But at that point, it was too late for me to really go back and play at that level. And I wish that I would have known what I know now at that age. But kids at that age, they just don't know.
11: Right. Well, that's why, I mean, you're a dependent. You're dependent on your parents or your coaches.
14: And I'm not blaming my parents by any means.
11: No. Yeah, but you're right, though. You're saying, like, you don't know. Of course you don't. You're a kid.
14: Yeah, exactly.
11: You're a kid at that point. By the way, one quick aside, going back to, like, the what you're talking about with the TVs or the cameras and stuff like that. If you go to any youth baseball park, the absolute most stressed out parent in the stands... on either side is the one running the game changer app for baseball.
13: Keeping score.
12: That big outs, tall thing.
11: Like, no, this
13: on
11: is
13: the
11: an,
13: phone.
11: This
13: oh,
11: is
13: the
11: an app.
13: Because it goes out to all the parents. It gives them
11: app.
13: Live updates yes. of what took place in that moment.
11: We had a mom on our baseball team that stepped up and said, "Hey, I'll run the game changer." And I said, You don't have to.
13: Are you sure?
11: You don't have to. You
13: sure
11: don't. Because we didn't have it. I'm like, I'm not doing it. I'm coaching. I'm not having the assistant coaches do it. We're not doing it. But she was willing to do it. So I sent out a text to all the parents. I go, if one of you complains about a score, an out, anything being wrong, a hit that was marked an error, your son's off the team. I don't care who you are. Do not chastise this woman who's volunteering to do it.
13: I had the same conversation for all my parents. It just parents being parents in the stands. Like, don't get in the stands. Oh, the line isn't blocking. That's the center's mother right there. That's the right guard's father right there. Like, don't disparage the kids.
11: It's a team.
13: Yeah. Nobody's going to yell when your son misses a block or when your son misses a tackle or drops a pass. And you can't. I don't want that either. So it is a lot of parenting in terms of, you know, where we are as a society for youth sports.
11: Mm-hmm.
13: Get it together, parents. Be better.
11: I'm with you on that. Yeah. Agreed. All right, it's Fastlane on 101 ESPN. Why don't we go back and revisit some of the Jordan Walker stuff from last night, including whether or not he's a superstar already. To become a superstar overnight, we'll talk about it next on 101 ESPN.
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7: Joining us now is the superstar from last night that we watched. An absolute dog! From Georgia. I'm looking at him right now. Got a great chain on. Got some nice sunglasses. He's got a new deal coming. And he's also got seven figures because his bat got real hot. Ladies and gentlemen, out of St. Louis Cardinals Home Run Derby champion, Jordan Walker.
8: Yeah. Hey, what's going on, guys? What's going on? Sir.
7: You put on a show. Everybody loved you, and what you did at the end of that thing, ice cold, bro. Congratulations on that.
8: Appreciate it, man. Thank you.
4: Pat McAfee on the Pat McAfee Show introducing Jordan Walker to the show. 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It's Fastlane on 101 ESPN. Jordan Walker is the talk of sports right now, and it does come at a time in which, I mean, now you've got the World Cup, you know, back in action as France and Spain are playing in the semifinal, but there's really nothing else to take away the attention. And what Jordan Walker did last night, as somebody who on a national scale is a relatively unknown, he is unknown no longer. It was an epic night for Jordan Walker, and couldn't be more happy for him because we all have seen the struggles that he had to even get to this point where he's going to be even in conversation to be an all-star, let alone winning a home run derby over Kyle Schwarber.
9: Yeah, I think it's the manner in which it happened. Like, if it's just a regular home run derby, you know, whatever, he goes out, puts up 10, and Schwarber follows up, puts up 8, mm-hmm. and he wins, that's a big deal. But in the manner that it happened, for him to hit 6 in a row, with the money balls included, mm-hmm. to win that thing, that's what was epic. That's what got everyone's attention. That's what everybody's replaying today, is his final 4 or 5 swings, and then the reactions of, 1, Schwarber, 2, his own teammates, 3, other guys who are like watching in dismay. I think that's what has really made this like a huge thing.
4: Yeah, he put on a show last night.
10: He did put on a show. I don't know if
2: superstar is, I mean, it was a great moment. For me, a superstar is somebody that does it year after year. Like, you know, that's like playoff time, regular season MVPs, all-stars, perennial, like those are superstars. We're just getting into the hopefully the early stages of Jordan Walker's career as it starts to ascend into superstardom. But I don't know that winning winning a home run derby last night pushes him into superstardom right now. I think it was a special moment. It was fun as hell. It's great to watch. I hope that it continues. I hope that he is a superstar, but I don't think that singular moment. I don't think superstardom is one singular moment. No, I think it's
9: a superstar moment.
2: It could be a superstar moment, but yeah. I don't think that makes you a superstar.
9: Not yet.
2: I think it's doing those things. We talk about it. Like, being a professional athlete is, all right, man, good job. Loved it. Now do it again. Now you did it again. Now do it again. Like, it's like,
9: you want to get paid a lot of money?
2: You do it again. It's a sickness. Like, and you have to be sick to be able to repeat that success over and over and over again. So that's my that's my take on being a superstar. And I don't think
9: that
2: he's there
9: said,
2: just yet.
9: I don't disagree with you, but what I'll say is just a side comment to it is you have to start somewhere.
2: Correct.
9: Right? And so for Jordan Walker, it started by making the All-Star game. Doesn't make him a superstar.
10: Right.
9: But it's adding the ingredients into the pot. And then all of a sudden, the way he won that last night was in a superstar moment. We put that in the pot.
2: Correct.
9: And so we keep putting
2: the
9: ingredients.
2: You start building a case for a superstar.
9: Yes, correct.
11: I think for the time being, he's a superstar. You have Pat McAfee, who has like the biggest sports show in the world, calling you a superstar. You have Barry Bonds, who we established doesn't like anybody, just cheesing over you and your performance at the Home Run Derby. You're sitting next to Albert Pujols and Anthony Rizzo. But last night, to me, I do think that he sort of became one overnight. But to your point...
10: A star or a superstar?
11: I think Pat McAfee called him a superstar. Pat McAfee's not just throwing that word around.
10: I know we've had this conversation before. What is Taylor Swift, then?
9: Well,
11: she's an icon.
9: She's a megastar, an icon.
10: Okay. So what
9: like
10: is...
9: Barry Bonds, to me, would be an icon.
10: What is Shohei Ohtani?
9: I think he's
2: an icon.
9: Once he retires, he's an icon, probably.
10: What is he now?
9: A megastar.
10: What is Bryce Harper?
9: I don't think
11: he's a superstar.
9: I think he's a superstar.
10: Like, is Jordan Walker on Bryce Harper's level? There's no
9: Not
10: way.
9: Yet. That's why I said the superstar moment. Because I think Jordan Walker had a superstar moment, and Pat McAfee calling this, it was a superstar performance. It was. Now, what will he continue to do throughout his career?
10: Mm-hmm.
9: Because Josh Hamilton also had a superstar moment in the Home Run Derby. And that, we know, it ran its course after a while. And
10: right.
9: He's had some hard times and some things he's gone through in personal. But I'm just using him as a loose example.
10: Mm-hmm.
9: That not everybody who has a superstar moment continues to be a superstar and earn that Pat McAfee superstar label. But if he keeps going, then maybe this is the push he needs to get to that next level.
11: I think just because you win the Home Run Derby doesn't make you a superstar, but if you add all the elements in there, the way that he won, his age, his story, coupled with the fact that he went into Philly, who throws batteries at opposing players, beat one of their favorite players in the final, who had his own moment last year at the All-Star game in the Home Run Derby, like, that is something. That, to me, is something. And if he goes out there tonight and gets a base hit or wins the MVP of the All-Star game, like, holy moly. Like, this guy's a superstar then.
10: I think it's a moment. I think it's a really big moment. It's awesome. This whole season for Jordan Walker has been outstanding. Kerry's right, though. Like, you can't just do it for a half, do it for a night, and that's it. Now, is he on the rise? 100%. The rest is now up to him. That's my opinion. But we also have our very own Michelle Smallman, who was on Sportsman Like Her show this morning, on Jordan Walker becoming a star.
12: I will bet you a dollar right now that Jordan Walker has a big-time postseason moment in the next 3 years.
13: Cool. That has nothing to do with the Home Run Derby.
12: Yes, it does.
13: So the Home Run Derby is going to catapult this guy into superstardom here.
12: You don't think for a young player in his he's had 4 years in the major leagues that has been optioned down, didn't know what his future would be like, to have a breakout season like this, be able to go in with a raucous crowd screaming at him against the hometown guy in Kyle Schwarber.
13: Which, give the Philly fans credit, because like, the idea of booing in the home run derby is actually
14: booing.
13: Pretty cool.
14: They during his interview afterwards, that's all you heard.
13: I kind of like that. I know it's supposed to be a celebratory thing, but it's Philadelphia, so yeah. You're supposed to boo if it's Philadelphia.
12: Of course, and they were unbelievable last night, the crowd from start to finish. They obviously gave Bryce Harper and Kyle Schwarber all the love in the world and booed everyone else mercilessly. However, this is something that can give a young player like Jordan Walker more confidence than he's already had this season. But this is like a coming out party for him, you guys. You have to understand what the path was like for him to arrive at this moment. It feels like validation for him, for the organization, and for so many people who've believed in him.
10: That last part I completely agree with. I don't know if we need to label it quite yet. What Michelle is talking about with the path to the majors, then being sent down, and you know a lot of the media and fan base initially blaming the Cardinals for ruining him, and then eventually coming around and saying, well, maybe he's just a boss, like all this, to where we are now. It has been a remarkable journey, and I can't wait to see what the next chapter is. But I don't think we need to label it quite yet.
9: And I don't know if it automatically turns into a big playoff moment. I think what it did, if we just look at it in a bubble, is it showed baseball fans that Jordan Walker has become something of a phenomenon as far as the way he's evolved. And also that moment, that particular moment, wasn't too big for him.
10: Right,
9: I agree. Very calm, very relaxed. If we're projecting into the future, what a 3-2, two outs, bottom of the ninth looks like for Jordan Walker, I don't know if we can do that. Mm-hmm. But at least we got a little bit of a
10: taste.
9: A taste of it.
10: I'm with you.
9: It gives us like, okay, maybe he is ready for that moment.
2: Mm-hmm. What I think happened last night is when we get to this point next year, when Jordan Walker is playing at this level, he's not going to have to be, he's going to be voted in. Mm-hmm. I think that's what that did, because now the entire country got to mm-hmm. see, oh, crap, who's this young man playing right. baseball? And why is Barry Bonds giving him this credit? Why is Albert, now you start to say, okay, well, let me watch. Mm-hmm. Let me pay attention. Let me see what this player is doing on a nightly basis, or at least let me check out the Cardinals when they're on national TV as opposed to doing something else on a Saturday. Because I think Jordan Walker is a pretty damn good player. And that, to me, is when you start, if you continue to play at that level, that's when you start to ascend to superstardom. Superstardom is when you're recognizable anywhere. Not just in the city where you're playing. That, like, if Shohei is walking up and people go, oh, that's Shohei Ohtani. Like, you would probably know that. And some players, maybe not Connor McDavid, you would know him. Connor McDavid, maybe not. I think that's what the superstar is, when you can go in a place and they got to stop people from coming in. Like, yeah. then you know you are at superstardom level. I don't know that he's there just based off of last night, but I do think he is trending in that direction.
9: So for me, and this is not going to sound, I don't want it to sound negative. To me, it's a fact, is what does he do now? Mm-hmm. Because he's had some adversity over the last couple of years, mm-hmm. and he's emerged from that. He had a fantastic first half till the All-Star break last night. Mm-hmm. Now he's been thrust onto the scene with this massive moment in the Home Run Derby. Expectations now from almost every baseball field he goes into are working. Let's see what this Jordan Walker is. Can he now bottle up what he's learned over the last couple of years and not focus on that, not try to be a superstar every night, but right. just continue swinging the bat smooth like he did through that Home Run Derby? Mm-hmm. That, to me, is going to be the biggest test for Jordan Walker, is how does this affect him between the ears moving forward?
11: Would you consider Pete Crow Armstrong to be a superstar?
9: No.
11: Really?
9: No chance.
11: Are you serious?
10: I'm dead serious.
11: Major League, these
9: what
11: people...
9: What has he done?
11: That's my point, though.
10: They talk
11: about him all the time. All the time.
10: Marsh, this is just one of those things, as I've gotten to know you through these shows... This is just one of those things that you and I will always be polar opposite on. I feel as though that you hand out the superstar tag pretty freely.
11: I just look at what other people think.
10: I'm more like stringent on it, I guess.
11: That's fine.
10: Yeah. It is.
9: Is it the fans that feel that way or other baseball people?
11: In terms of PCA, this guy could miss a baseball in the outfield, do all these goofy things as a center fielder that we've seen, and he is the best player in center field. He's the best outfielder. We're going to spend an entire broadcast talking about PCA while the Cubs have a 10-game losing streak.
9: So there you have
11: it, though. They can't stop talking about the guy.
9: I can tell you from behind the scenes on the TV side, we have players every game. If this game goes sideways, if it gets out of reach, here is who we talk about. And then the show preparation is, how much can we find out about PCA tonight? Because he's the only one we're talking about. Doesn't mean he's a superstar. He's kind of the default because he has great, he's polarizing. So therefore, if I say something positive about it, someone who hates him has a reaction. If I say something negative about him, someone who loves him has a reaction. And that's the game that television plays, is let's get the most reactions out of people about said players. Not just him, but you usually have a list of about 4 or 5 players in each game on both sides, to where if it goes sideways or if they have a big moment, now you defer back to your show prep and talk about the things you want to talk about. Or if they have a bad moment, you go to the negative things. How many errors he's had in the last 10 games, last 15 games, how many times he's done something wrong. So that's all part of the show prep and the production side of it.
11: I understand that. There's a reason why he's that guy, though.
10: What's Aaron Judge to you?
11: Aaron Judge is one of the faces of baseball.
10: Okay, so it sounds like you have a lot of different categories then.
11: For sure.
10: Okay.
11: We might look at it a little bit differently. Yeah. Like Ohtani, Judge, face of baseball.
10: Okay.
11: Mike Trout was that.
9: What would you call Schwarber?
11: Kyle Schwarber?
9: Because I think he's a bigger star than PCA. So what would you call him?
11: I don't know. I would have to disagree with that right now. I think Kyle Schwarber is a star, you know, you could label him a superstar, whatever you want to do.
9: I hear about him every game.
11: I read
9: about him all the time.
11: PCA is talked about throughout baseball a ton.
9: Who's got better numbers?
11: Right now, like in 2025 or throughout, or 2026 or throughout their career?
9: Well, throughout their career. PCA's career is not as long as Schwarber.
11: Absolutely.
9: So I'm not going to go there. I'm just saying, I think Kyle Schwarber is a very good player. I don't know if he's a superstar.
10: All right, let's knock out Bet the Board and we'll do our...
9: Yeah, let's go National League.
10: Nice job. You kind of talked into it, and it worked out. You were going to win no matter what as soon as this Jordan Walker versus Schwarber. Nice work. All right, we'll do Bet the Board next on 101 ESPN.
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0: Award here in the Fastlane on 101 ESPN, where I know Marsh won, and I know Jamie won.
1: Let's go.
0: Kerry did not. I did not. My Atlanta Dream did not cover the 9.5. They only won by 9. Should have done the alt line, Marsh.
2: Mm.
0: Oh, well.
3: They didn't have
0: it. I'm sure they did. Anyways, Marsh, latest standings, please, and or thank you.
2: All of us had 3 points.
0: Okay. Wow. Well, who goes first?
2: Kerry still leads the charge.
1: I'm going to Golden State Warriors minus 6.5 in the summer league game.
0: Okay. I'm going to take Spain over France.
1: I can't do that.
0: All right. Give me the Golden State Valkyries tonight in Indiana. Plus 1.5, Jamie.
1: Wow.
0: Yeah, those Valkyries been playing good basketball lately.
1: Yeah.
0: Mm-hmm.
2: All right. I'm going to go with the American League over 3.5 runs tonight in the All-Star game, and that is at minus 125.
0: Okay.
1: Just give me the National League on the money line, minus 135.
0: Worked for you last night.
1: Man, stick with the guys that are hot, you
0: might
1: know?
0: As well, absolutely. All right, from the Bet the Board segment to Home Run Derby.
4: Home run.
0: All right, Marsh, congratulations. Your new leader in the clubhouse.
2: Thank you, thank you.
0: Nice work. He gets 5 points by virtue of Jordan Walker winning the home run derby last night. So Marsh comes up with the idea of giving out 5 points, and then he immediately capitalizes.
1: Convenient.
0: Yeah,
1: nice. So, are we doing a snake draft on this too?
5: No.
1: Or are we just doing two picks and then... Two picks.
5: What if we pick the same guy?
1: You can't.
0: Dang it. You can't.
1: You can't.
5: Can't get fooled again.
0: So what we're doing is 3 points are 3 points per home run tonight. One American League player, one National League player for both.
5: Okay. Who's first?
0: Marsh.
5: Oh, that's right.
2: Give me Jordan Walker. Why not? Right?
0: Why not?
2: And I'm going to go with the guy that he beat in the second round, Junior Caminero.
0: Okay. Give me Schwarber, who owes me, and give me, from the American League, why don't we go with, Contreras.
5: Good pick.
0: Who I dogged last night.
5: My turn?
0: Yep.
5: Give me Mike Trout.
0: Okay.
5: And give me Juan Soto.
0: Okay.
5: Sorry, Kerry.
1: It's okay.
0: Kerry.
1: Well, I want it. Give me Yordan Alvarez in the American League, and I will take... No, give me James Wood.
2: That's a good pick.
0: Way to go, Kerry.
1: Thank you.
0: Way to go. All right, we got our Sports Six Pack Part 1 coming up next. 314-399-9646 is the Air Comfort Service text line. 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
14: I'm Andrew Marsh. It's time for a SportsCenter update brought to you by Universal Windows Direct. Jordan Walker won the home run derby last night. He hit six home runs on his final six swings, including four with the final magenta ball to come back and beat Kyle Schwarber in Philadelphia. 12-11 in the final. He hit 31 total home runs throughout the night. And tonight, we have the All-Star Game. Major League Baseball's All-Star Game. We'll have that for you right here on 101 ESPN. Pre-game starts at 6. First pitch is at 7. Coming up next, we have part one of our Sports Six Pack. So get your questions into the Air Comfort Service text line, 314-399-9646. We'll answer those questions next. I'm Andrew Marsh, and this Sports Center update is brought to you by Universal Windows Direct. You'll be saying, I love my windows.
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0: Time for our Sports Six Pack here in the Fast Lane on 101 ESPN. Kerry Davis, Jamie Rivers, and Anthony Stalter. It's Andrew Marsh with question number one.
12: Question number one.
14: All right, from the 217, does Jordan Walker winning the Home Run Derby make him the face of the franchise?
0: I don't know if winning the Home Run Derby in and of itself makes Jordan Walker the face of the franchise. I think what he has done, given his stature as a top prospect, even with the struggles, him doing what he did in the first half, making the All-Star game, then, you know, the Home Run Derby, all of it, he has become the face of the franchise. I think he was the face of the franchise going in, though.
2: So I think what you just answered was from a St. Louis Cardinals baseball fan perspective.
0: Mm-hmm.
2: If I'm looking at it just quick, that quick cash-in, Jordan Walker's the face of the team. Because there's some people around the United States, they didn't know one Cardinal.
0: Mm.
2: Don't know any, because it's a younger team, doesn't have the pool holes, the yachty. So there's people in San Diego that were like, oh, crap, this kid played for St. Louis? Look at this Walker kid. And today, Walker is it. So he, by default, by winning last night, he's become the face of the franchise. He's on Pat McAfee. He's on, you know, the after interviews with Barry Bonds.
0: Yeah.
2: You know, ESPN's talking about it. Like, he's everywhere. TSN has him on their web. Like, that's Canada. Like, so Jordan Walker, because of last night, the Home Run Derby alone is the face of the franchise, and we'll see what he does with it now. That's just my opinion if I was to be in another complete different state.
19: Yeah, I think he's already the face. He's leading the team in batting average, home runs, RBI, OPS. I mean,
2: but obviously he wasn't because he didn't get voted in. So he's obviously
19: he wasn't the face of this franchise.
2: But to people, someone in Rhode Island probably didn't know who the hell Jordan Walker was. Today they do.
19: But I still think he's like none of them were voted in. So if you have to have a face of the franchise, I think he was already that.
2: Again, I think that's from a St. Louis perspective.
19: I think the best person at the plate.
2: I guarantee the guy in Moose Jaw, Saskatchewan, had no idea who the hell Jordan Walker
19: was. But he didn't know who J.J. Weatherholt was either.
2: But he knows who Jordan Walker is today.
19: But what I'm saying is in that person in Moose Jaw, Saskatchewan, did I say it right?
0: Bless you.
2: You got it.
19: Thank you. Didn't know who the Cardinals' best player was before yesterday.
2: You're proving my point.
19: But that doesn't mean that he wasn't the face of the franchise. To that person, he's like, oh, I like this Jordan Walker guy.
2: From an international standpoint, he has become the face because he's the only one that they recognize.
19: But I think he was already the face.
2: You're missing my point.
19: Clearly.
2: Because you basically
19: So you're basically saying there was no face of the franchise.
2: No, I'm not.
19: You are.
2: No, I'm not.
19: You got to be.
2: No, because yesterday I said he was the face of the franchise too.
19: Correct. But this guy in Moose Jaw, he's the one that puts him over the top.
2: I think there's no question that Jordan Walker is the face of the franchise.
19: I don't think it was a question yesterday.
2: But it was. It was outside of St. Louis, Kerry. I know we like to believe that.
19: No,
14: I don't think it was. We've had the conversation before about the national games and who was that guy that they highlight. Who's the guy that they put up on the screen behind the guys on the panel? It's been Jordan Walker.
19: Yeah.
2: I'm just saying, last night catapulted him onto everybody's telephone.
19: It solidified it.
2: He is now the face as far as like for the casual or even non-baseball fan. They know now today, oh, that guy Walker from St. Louis, the Cardinals guy.
19: Well, we got two texts here. One says, Jamie, you're correct. Another one says, CD is spot on. So we got it figured out.
2: We did our job.
0: Way to go, guys.
12: Question number two.
14: From the 314, Anthony, were you surprised to see Jordan Walker win the Home Run Derby despite wearing a Atlanta Falcons jersey heading into the stadium?
2: I think he did wear one?
14: Yes, he did. I believe he wore a Michael Penix
2: jersey. Maybe that's why he had a huge jump from behind victory.
19: Yeah, so it usually works the other way.
2: Oh, that's right. My bad.
19: Sorry. Bet you feel that way.
0: Yeah. I know a lot of winners that have worn Falcons jerseys, including our very own Kerry Davis. Yeah.
2: He's just placating now. Yeah. Look at this guy. You're good.
0: Somebody named Ludacris has worn plenty of Falcons jerseys and has done quite well. Mm. Ever heard of Samuel L. Jackson?
19: Heard of him.
0: He, too, is a Falcons fan. He's donned the jerseys.
19: Are you going to name any players?
0: Have won champions.
19: For the Atlanta Falcons? Like
2: Deion Sanders. He's a champion.
19: Turner.
0: Deion Sanders is a champion.
19: Julio. Jones. I don't know. Matt Ryan. Matty Ice.
2: They're not champions, though.
19: You going to name any of those guys? Roddy White.
14: Who else won a championship?
19: Warwick Dunn. T.J. Duckett.
0: I'm sure there's many.
19: You going to name any of those guys?
0: Well, I mean, they played for the team.
19: Algie Crumpler, who I know you love.
0: From?
19: North Carolina.
0: Well done. Yeah. Holy smokes.
14: North Carolina.
0: So, am I surprised to see Jordan Walker win because he's wearing a Falcons jersey? No, not one bit.
14: This could be good karma.
0: His hometown.
14: Could be good karma for your team.
19: Michael Vick? Huh?
0: He was there.
19: He was definitely there.
0: For a little bit.
19: He was there for a while.
0: Now, that was a superstar.
19: Now, that was a superstar.
0: For about
19: 6 years. And he's there for his entire upbringing until he wasn't.
0: Yeah,
19: he still is. Superstar to me, man. Mike Vick.
0: For that time period?
19: No. Still, man.
0: No.
19: Great dude.
14: If there's anybody out there watching old Michael Vick highlights at the great age of 40 plus.
0: Yeah.
14: Still.
0: It gets a superstar.
14: Absolutely.
0: Well done, Marsh.
12: Question number three.
0: Should be basically the barometer.
14: Yeah.
0: You know?
14: Mm-hmm. 314 says Warwick Dunn won a Super Bowl with Tampa Bay. Come on, man.
0: No, he didn't.
19: He didn't.
0: He did not.
19: He wasn't on that team.
0: No, he was on the Falcons.
19: On the Falcons.
0: Sorry about it. He did not win with the Bucs. The 2002 team, I think that was his first year with the Falcons.
14: 636.
0: Sorry, Warwick.
14: Sorry. If you could steal one player from the Cubs to put on the Cardinals today, who would it be and why?
2: Player from the Cubs? Put on the Cardinals?
0: Like right now?
14: Right now.
19: Oh, or all time?
14: No, right now.
19: I wouldn't take anybody.
0: No, I would take probably Imanaga. That's what I'd take.
19: Okay, sure.
0: I'll take Shota Imanaga.
19: Yeah, that's a good one.
0: Please and or thank you.
19: There you go.
0: Yep. Marsh?
19: He's taking PCA,
14: are you
19: man.
14: Me?
19: He just told you he's a superstar. The question was asked, so PCA, brother.
0: You know what, Kerry?
19: Have you not been here for the last 3 hours?
14: I don't even like
19: hours?
14: The guy, and or I would take him as hours? My center fielder.
0: Here's the thing, Kerry. You have often admitted, you're like, hey, man, thanks for teaching me, but the most important thing in baseball. That's what you have said to me.
19: I have. It's pitching.
0: And this dude, clearly, who sat across from me for many a year now, he's like, I don't care.
19: Fast lane, you're pitching.
0: Exactly.
19: Give me another outfielder.
0: Mm-hmm. Unbelievable. All right. Well, I'm disgusted. Let's get to the second part of the sports.
14: I'll take his .6 WAR and 4.17 ERA, 5-8 record.
0: That's fine. Go for it. 5-8.
14: Anthony.
0: It's a team
14: stat. No, I said it.
0: It's a team stat.
14: Two of those losses are from the Cardinals.
0: Okay, how did he pitch in those games?
14: How did he pitch?
0: Yeah.
14: He gave up a leadoff home run against J.J. Weatherholt the last time he faced him.
0: Eight Ks.
14: First pitch.
0: 8 Ks. 4 2/3. Anyways, he actually didn't pitch that well. I'll take him back. Sports Six Pack Part 2 next on 101 ESPN.
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0: 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Here in the Fast Lane on 101 ESPN, Kerry Davis, Jim Rivers, Anthony Stalter. Here's Andrew Marshall with question number four.
12: Question number four.
14: All right, from Grant Francis Fan Club, you are the general manager of an expansion NHL team. And due to a paperwork error, you can take any single player from the Blues in the expansion draft. Which player do you take?
1: Philip Robert.
2: It's a good one.
3: Joe Hofer.
1: It's a good one, too.
31: Well, you can say Broberg. You can, yeah.
2: Yeah, I mean, I.
3: No, get pick somebody else, man. Pick your own guy.
2: I want a defender.
3: Well, pick your own guy. He said there's five or six other ones on the team, man. Pick your own guy. You got Logan Mayhew. You got Colton Pareko. Pick your. Don't shake your head, Jimmy.
2: I would have won defender or goaltender.
3: Don't shake your damn head. Let the man pick his own player.
31: Water in my ears.
3: Oh, okay.
2: Broberg.
3: Ah, you guys are no fun.
2: Fine, Snuggerud.
31: That's pretty good, too. Marshy?
14: I'll probably go with Robert Thomas.
2: Robert the Thomas.
14: Robert the Thomas.
31: Good luck to everyone.
1: Yeah.
14: Man, it sounds like the Blues got a lot of good players on their team.
2: They certainly do, Marsh. I'll tell you who doesn't. France.
3: These guys are struggling, huh?
2: Holy smokes.
31: I've heard about the Spain team.
2: This is
31: the
2: done,
31: defense
2: dude.
31: That they play, apparently, is just like... almost impossible to get a shot on goal, let alone score.
2: Yeah, score.
31: Yeah.
2: Were we in their path? I think we were.
14: United States would have played, if they would have beaten Belgium, they would have taken on Spain. If they would have beaten Spain. No.
31: The road ends there.
2: No, yeah, I'm just shaking my head.
14: Oh, okay, they would have taken on France.
2: Yeah, no. Yeah, okay. This makes me feel a little better.
3: Oh, he pushed the hell out of him.
2: He did.
3: No foul? No penalty?
2: The ref's like, let's get this thing going.
31: 91 minutes, let's just get this over with.
2: Right.
31: You guys haven't had a shot on goal all game.
2: I haven't seen one.
31: They took one attempt and it missed the net that I've seen.
2: Yeah, we haven't. I mean, we've had it on, but it's not like we're watching every single play. All right, Marsh, fire away, please. Question five.
4: Question number five.
14: All righty then, let's go to Mongo. With the summer heat settling in, what was the hottest or coldest practice / game you remember?
3: I got a couple cold ones. Cold in Pittsburgh and cold in Northwestern in college. But Pittsburgh, I don't know the exact temperature, but when I tell you, brother, it was cold. And we had a rule in Pittsburgh that Hines put in place. Offensive players don't get to wear sleeves. And when I tell you, it was great psychologically for the other team.
31: Mm.
3: Like, we psyched them out.
2: Mm-hmm.
3: But if you think we weren't cold, that'd be a lie.
31: Yeah.
3: So that was a really cold one. And then there was another game before that, obviously, in college, when we were playing at Northwestern. Northwestern Stadium is, like, right off of Lake Michigan. And, I mean, it was so cold. And we lost, like... 60 to 10.
2: I feel like this Northwestern game 10. Comes up a lot.
3: I literally, at halftime, it was so cold, I took my shoe off to make sure my toes were still there.
31: Yeah, that's funny.
3: I was like, I haven't felt my toes for the last 20 minutes. Mm. At halftime, I had to take my shoe off. I changed my socks because they were drenched because it was wet and rainy and freezing.
31: It's a great combo.
3: And I was like, I know I'm missing toes now.
2: Mm-hmm.
3: So that to me.
31: Well, at least you weren't, Kerry. That's good.
3: I wasn't missing them.
31: That's good.
3: But
31: couldn't feel them for 3 days.
3: Couldn't feel them. Yeah. I mean, listen. Yeah. That along with getting beat by like 50 points. Like, brother, can we just,
31: you don't want to play anymore. But you do in order to stay warm.
2: Yeah, right.
31: So I've told this story before, but the team I played for in Switzerland. The end of the rink, Kerry, so like the you have the dome thing, the end, it was open air.
3: I think you told me
31: so
3: that.
31: So you're looking out, like at practice in the morning, it's kind of cool. You're like, oh, there's the Alps. Like, this is really freaking neat, man. We're snapping the biscuit around. But then we play at 8 o'clock at night. By the time it's 8 o'clock at night, the sun's gone, it's cold, and that wind is humming down from the mountain. The first time I went out to play, I went, oh my God. But now in my head, I'm like, if I'm feeling it,
3: they are too.
31: I'm looking at these soft ass players over there. I'm like, I know they're feeling it.
1: So I would go over and spray water on my face. Even though I hated it, it was freezing cold. And I'd tell the coach, I say, because their top scorer on the other team would wear a helmet with flames on it and a jersey that said top scorer. They made my job easy. And I'd tell my coach, his name was Diego. Hey, Diego, when that guy touches the ice, play me. Mm-hmm. Play me. First shift. He's like, okay, fine. So I just followed, like a shark in the water, just followed like from a distance. And then when he got the puck, wham, I hit him as hard as I could.
2: Yeah.
1: And I drilled his head down. Because I'm like, I want to bury this guy. Because it hurt me to hit him. Mm-hmm. So I know it hurt him.
2: Yeah.
1: And then he was like, shut it down the rest of the night. Wouldn't see this guy again. So I'm not doing that. Meanwhile, that was freezing. So there's a couple times where in the intermission, like our locker room was warm.
3: Yeah.
1: And so you take your stuff off, and then you have the hair dryers going in the skates, trying to warm up your skates again.
2: You got to tell the story of when you were playing, what were you, in Russia?
14: Oh, the needle story?
2: The needle story. Were you coming off the plane?
1: Oh, in Siberia.
2: Siberia.
1: Yeah. So I think I've told that. So, I mean, Carrie may have heard it, but I'm just learning life over in Russia, where you play a game in Siberia, and you're like, okay, Siberia. About 5 minutes before we deplane, I'm watching all of my teammates like things on, like they're like, all you can see is like eyeballs, and I'm like, I didn't bring my heavy jacket. I've got like a normal Spartak Moscow jacket. I've got a hat. And I'm like, I'm good. Like these guys are soft, you know. I don't know why I thought they were soft. And we
2: yeah, right, these are your teammates.
1: The entire teammates. Yeah. Everybody.
2: You know except, they're tough.
1: And I'm like, yeah, I can't be that bad. I mean, I was in Sudbury for 4 years, minus 40 degrees, minus 50. Like, yeah, you know, what's this?
2: No big deal.
1: Step out of the door. Now, mind you, where we deplane, we're not, there's no airport there.
3: Yeah.
1: Like, we're in the middle of the runway still.
3: You got to go down the
1: runway. Walk across the runway to get to the building. I got off the plane, and it was like a cannon of needles got fired into my face. I couldn't open my eyes because it was so painful, and the wind was humming. I was scrambling. My teammates were laughing, and I was like, okay,
2: you got me.
1: After that, the next time we went back, I was ready to go.
3: Yeah.
1: I'd zip all the way up to my eyeballs, hat on. But I didn't know. I'm like, okay, Siberia, it's cold. Like, how bad can it be? It was the worst cold feeling I've ever had. It wasn't even cold. It felt like it was burning because it was like so like...
2: Yeah.
1: I'll never forget it.
2: Million needles.
1: It was horrible.
2: So the worst game I ever attended cold wise, and I looked up the date. It was a Sunday night football game, at Soldier Field, and it was Falcons Bears. It was December 18th, 2005. So again, mid December in Chicago. You're talking about
3: watching that. I think I know what you're talking about. Yeah,
2: off the lake, Soldier Field, and we had upper tank jobs. Okay, so we weren't down low.
3: Yeah.
2: We were up top.
1: You had no coverage.
2: We had no coverage. Wind whipping off the lake. And the Falcons got it handed to them last. It was only 16-3, but it was like it felt like 36-3.
3: Couldn't have been further away.
2: I had one knit cap with the Falcon logo on it, and the Bears fans were wearing me out. And again, we're not low. We're high. So you imagine what the fan base is up there. And I'm like, I'm kind of like, I'm drinking. I'm like, I'm kind of whatever, right? Go back. And then finally somebody goes, go back to Atlanta. I go, I'm from here. Shut your mouth. So that was the coldest game I've ever attended. There was one game last year in the fall. It was the playoffs for our football team. And the season bled into November. I don't remember. There was a weekend. It was like, nice. And there's a weekend. The temp dropped. It was 20 degrees, but it felt, one of those deals where it felt like 8.
3: Yeah.
2: These poor kids were like, we had to send them off. Anytime we send them off to the sidelines, we'd send them to the parents so they could wrap them up.
1: Yeah.
2: Kids were crying. I mean, it was... We played a team in the championship we did not expect to face, but as I found out, the other teams were like bowing out. The kids were like,
3: too cold,
2: we don't want to play, man. So we wanted to play it. We won it, but it was the coldest day I've experienced.
1: Probably
2: in
1: St. Louis. Offer them ice cream that day.
2: No, we did not. We got out of there.
1: Chocolates that day.
2: Jeez, it was rough, man. Do we need a gauntlet? No, we got one. Okay, we got gauntlet contestants, so we'll play the gauntlet next on 101 ESPN.

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1: 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I'm Anthony Stalter. We welcome on Jay to play in the gauntlet. What's up, Jay?
15: Good afternoon, boys.
1: Appreciate you joining us. Thanks for listening. Thanks for playing today. Would you like to take on Marsh, Kerry, Jamie, or me in round one?
15: Got to go big or go home. I'll take Jamie, please.
1: Oh, all right, wow. Jamie Rivers is up.
16: All right, Jay.
1: There you go. All right, so Jamie,
16: good luck, buddy.
1: Jamie's going to head into the cone of silence right now. And Jay, you go ahead and tell Andrew Marsh to spin that wheel.
15: Spin that wheel like the Wheel of Fortune.
1: There you go. Jay, what category are you hoping for?
15: I'm going to say maybe football. I heard my Uber driver talking with me about that lately, so might have some knowledge there.
1: Oh, okay. All right. Well, kind of hoping you get football now.
17: Yeah, it's not football.
1: Is it hockey?
17: No, it's not hockey. Oh. Okay. It's baseball.
1: All right. Baseball. All
17: right. Again.
1: Baseball's been on a bit of a run. I feel like the wheel gets in habits where they start to pick certain categories there for a stretch.
18: I do too, Anthony. You're right. Okay, thanks.
17: Sorry, Anthony. These pieces of paper stuck together.
1: I was talking really to Kerry. He's been expressionless for about 30 seconds now. It's felt like 30 minutes.
16: I was waiting on watching you to hand me the paper.
1: Unbelievable. All right, Jay, you're going to get four baseball-related questions today. Each one is worth 2 points, unless you ask for the options. If you ask for the options, those questions become worth 1 point. Are you ready? I'll take those. Yes. All right. The Red Sox have reeled off 9 straight victories. Can you tell us Boston's current leader in base hits with 96?
15: Going to take a stab in the dark and go Wilson Contreras.
1: Final answer?
15: Final answer.
16: The 2027 MLB All-Star Game will be held at Wrigley Field, which last hosted the Midsummer Classic in 1990. That contest's winning pitcher came from the Kansas City Royals. Name him.
15: Options, please.
16: Is it Brett Saberhagen, Kevin Apier, or David Cone?
15: Let's do Saberhagen.
16: Final
15: answer.
17: Question number 3. How many different major league clubs did Deion Sanders play for?
15: 3. Final answer.
1: All right, Jay, final question. In 2012, Prince Fielder became the Detroit Tigers' first and only home run derby winner. Where did he secure that victory, his second in the event? And we need the name of the stadium, please.
15: Of the home run derby?
1: Yes.
15: Options, please.
1: Candlestick Park, Kauffman Stadium, or Coors Field?
15: We'll do Candlestick. Final answer.
1: All right, let's bring back Jamie from the cone of silence right now. Jay, how you feeling?
15: I couldn't be more nervous if I were Stan Kroenke's Shakira Spencer signing today.
1: Hey, sometimes you got to play nervous, though, right? So, all right, let's see how Jamie does. Jamie's got his headphones back in. Mm-hmm. Jamie, your category today is baseball.
16: Oh, I love baseball, guys. Pack of lunch.
1: Okay. Question 1. The Red Sox have reeled off 9 straight victories. Can you tell us Boston's current leader in base hits with 96?
16: Any options?
1: Your options are Wilson Contreras, Wilyr Abreu, or Sedan Rafaela.
16: I think it's Rafaela. Final answer. Question number 2. The 2027 MLB All-Star Game will be held at Wrigley Field, which last hosted the Midsummer Classic in 1990. That contest's winning pitcher came from the Kansas City Royals. Name him.
19: Options, please.
16: Is it Brett Saberhagen, Kevin Apier, or David Cone?
19: I'll go with Brett Saberhagen. Final answer.
17: Question number 3. How many different major league clubs did Deion Sanders play for?
19: Okay. Oh. Yeah. We got Braves and Yankees. Give me the options.
17: Options are 2, 3, or 4.
19: Oh, man. I think it's... These are always tough because as it gets going, they switch teams at the end a couple times. 2? I think it's more than that. So 3 or 4. Did he sneak one in on me? I think he bounced. I'll go 4. Final answer.
1: Final question. In 2012, Prince Fielder became the Detroit Tigers' first and only home run derby winner. Where did he secure that victory? His second in the event. We need the name of the stadium.
19: Oh,
1: please.
19: You do you? Give me the options, please.
1: Candlestick Park, Kauffman Stadium, Coors Field.
19: Coors seems like an easy one. Is it so easy it's obvious? Candlestick. And what was the other one? Kauffman?
1: Kauffman.
19: Okay. I'll go with Candlestick Park. Final answer.
1: All right.
19: About All-Star Game stuff, guys.
1: Let's go over these. Jay. Jamie. Baseball. Round 1. And here we go. Why don't we start off with that last question? In 2012, Prince Fielder became the Detroit Tigers' first and only home run derby winner. Where did he secure that victory? His second in the event. We need the name of the stadium. You guys both took the options. You both went with Candlestick Park. Correct answer is...
19: Kauffman Stadium.
1: Yeah. Candlestick.
19: No longer.
1: Was no longer.
19: Oh, it was no longer?
1: Mm-mm.
19: Yeah.
1: Long gone that. By then, but that's
19: okay. That's a marshy question.
1: Yeah.
17: Long gone for the Giants. The 49ers True. Still played there.
1: At that point.
17: At that
1: yeah.
19: point. It was already Oracle?
1: No, the Giants had moved in 2000 to Pac Bell initially.
17: Pac Bell, AT&T. And,
1: Oracle. Yeah, they okay. left Candlestick in 2000.
19: Gotcha.
1: 0-0. The Red Sox have reeled off 9 straight victories. Can you tell us Boston's current leader in base hits with 96? Jamie selected the options and went with Sadan Rafaela. Jay, without the options, went with Wilson Contreras, who we know was an option because Jamie asked for the options. Correct answer is...
17: It is Rafaela.
1: Rafaela. So Jamie's on the board. 1-0. The 2027 MLB All-Star Game will be held at Wrigley Field, which last hosted the Midsummer Classic in 1990. That contest winning pitcher came from the Kansas City Royals. Name him. You both took the options. You both went with Brett Saberhagen. Correct answer is...
19: Brett Saberhagen.
1: So here's where we're at. Jamie, 2 points. Jay, 1 point. Could it come down
19: to
1: this?
19: Oh, no.
1: For how many different major league clubs did Deion Sanders play? Jamie took the options and went with 4.
19: I feel stupid now.
1: Jay, without the options, said 3. If it's 3, Jay's going to win today. If it's not 3... Jamie wins. So either 2 or 4. Marsh, how many different teams did Deion Sanders play?
17: Well, he played for the Yankees.
1: Yep.
17: Played for the Braves.
1: Yep.
17: Played for the Reds.
1: Played for the Reds, that's right.
17: And the Giants!
1: Jay!
20: You have chosen poorly.
21: You lose!
20: Not today!
1: Jay, I feel for you. Immediately you said 3. So what was the team that you forgot?
15: I probably the Yankees. I can't remember.
1: Okay.
19: Yeah. I had no idea about the Giants.
1: You just thought may have been another one.
19: As you get down the road, it feels like there's a couple of straggler teams at the end of their careers.
15: It's alter logic. Two, three, or four are going to be absent. Had to pick the middle.
1: Yeah, there you go. Yeah, I don't blame you. Jay, we appreciate you playing. We hope you try again, man.
15: Thanks, guys, for making us all laugh. Have a great day.
1: Thank you.
19: Good job, Jay. Thanks, Jay. Take care.
1: Yeah, I think he was a Yankee first, then went to the Braves. When he was with the Braves, he did the, you know, flew in a helicopter from the Falcon game to a Brave playoff game. Reds.
16: Made some people upset.
1: Yeah, he did.
19: He did.
1: Yeah. Namely.
16: Tim McCarver.
1: Yeah. But, hey, you know, things happen.
19: Get over it.
1: Well.
19: It was pretty bad.
1: Yeah.
19: I know.
1: You know what? Hey.
19: Oh, I'm aware.
1: It's done.
19: I'm aware.
1: Yeah.
19: It's done.
1: It's done.
17: Did I make this up, or did he score a touchdown and hit a home run in the same day? Did I just make that up?
1: I don't think the...
19: Just go with it, Marshy.
1: I don't think he played much that game for the Braves the day that he went from... I think he took a punt back for a touchdown, but I don't know if he.
19: I think he got him late for a pinch hit, maybe.
1: Yeah, I think he was. I think they benched him, if I remember correctly.
19: That seems like a logical thing to do. Just let the guy play, man.
1: They covered all that in the. Did you see that documentary? The Dion, double play or whatever it's called.
17: So this is GuinnessWorldRecords.com.
1: Oh,
17: Dion Sanders hit an MLB home run while playing for the New York Yankees on the 5th of September 1989, and then scored an NFL touchdown on a punt return for the Atlanta Falcons on the 10th of September 1989. So two separate days.
1: Okay,
17: but
16: within a week.
1: Within a week. Unbelievable.
19: I have no recollection of him as a Giant.
17: So it's the same week. Not
19: do you?
1: Yes.
16: That was the first
1: they traded. I think they traded for him.
16: That was the first thing
19: from Cincinnati?
1: No, Yankees were the first.
16: Yeah, that's what he said. The Yankees.
19: I said
16: he
19: Giants.
16: Said, oh, he said the. I'm thinking New York Giants.
1: he went from the Yankees. Yeah. First team was the Yankees.
19: Braves.
1: And then the Braves. And then I believe the Giants, then the Reds.
19: Really?
1: I think so. Yeah. I think the Giants traded for him.
19: Oh, wow.
16: 1995.
1: Braves. No, I'm sorry. Reds. He was Reds, then the Giants. Yeah,
16: then
1: the Reds. Reds traded Sanders to the Giants for three players. Yep. That was in 95. He only played for the Giants once. All right. It's Fastlane on 101 ESPN. Nice job, Jamie.
19: Yeah.
1: Way to go, kid. So there was at least one podcast, radio host, right? Just crapping on the BFIB. We'll let you hear the audio, and then we'll crap on him next on 101 ESPN.
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1: Again, 314-324-4440.
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7: I've always hated the Cardinals. You know why I hate the Cardinals? Because Cardinals fans are full of
25: That's right.
7: They want you to know they're the best fans in baseball. Right. If you have to tell people you're the best fans in the sport, you're not the best fans in the sport.
25: That's exactly right.
7: And I've always hated that. And the Cardinals, boring.
25: Yeah.
7: Boring. The stadium, boring. Uniform, boring. Everything boring about the Cardinals. Jordan Walker should play for the Braves.
25: Yeah.
7: Or maybe the Brewers.
1: Okay, a lot to unpack here. Jamie, you stumbled upon this dude.
19: Yeah.
1: His name is...
25: Brandon Walker.
1: Thank you, Brandon Walker.
19: Jordan's brother?
1: No, definitely not.
19: Not even close.
1: No, definitely not. So Brandon Walker of Mostly Sports with Mark Titus and Brandon Walker talking about the BFIB, Cardinals being boring. First of all, Cardinals fans did not coin the phrase best fans in baseball. They didn't. Do they maintain it? Sure. They didn't coin it. That is generally attributed to Whitey Herzog. That's Whitey Herzog.
19: Was he a Cardinal?
1: Whitey Herzog?
19: When he said that?
1: Oh, I don't know. Probably. Yeah.
19: I'm just wondering.
1: I think
19: just for research purposes.
1: Yeah, I think he often coined that phrase, or he often described the fans. Dedicated, loyal, best fans of baseball.
19: Mm-hmm.
1: Have Cardinals fans maintained that? Yeah, sure. But to say, like, they describe themselves that way, the way he did, come on. Second of all, Busch Stadium is not boring. That's a beautiful stadium.
19: It's a gorgeous stadium. I don't think he was referring to the actual stadium, the way it looks.
26: I thought he was.
1: Yeah, I thought so too.
26: I thought he was talking about the
1: stadium
19: boring. I thought he meant like the stadium, like the fans are boring.
1: Oh, I thought he was.
26: On the fans.
1: Yeah, I thought he was talking about the stadium. The actual stadium.
19: Yeah. Well, the
1: that's a beautiful stadium.
25: It's a terrible take.
19: And I love the uniform. I love the uniform.
1: Yeah.
19: I do. I don't think the uniform's boring at
26: all.
19: What
26: does he root for?
19: Well, I'd love to know.
1: Well, he did say he's like Jordan Walker. I wish he played for the Braves. That's
25: so he's a part of Barstool. Loves college football. I believe he's from like that southern area. So it would make sense that he would say Atlanta Braves.
1: Well,
19: so I think the bigger thing out of this, though, is no matter what kind of a Diamondback this guy is,
1: and he is, it
19: is a perception for some away from St. Louis that. I've heard it before on other platforms. People who think the fans here, the baseball fans in St. Louis, love themselves.
1: Of course, yeah,
19: and that's fine.
1: Yeah, but that is going to be the outside observation.
19: And the bigger picture is when he talks about Jordan Walker, because he's talking about Jordan Walker is emerging as a big thing. Well, he needs to get out of St. Louis.
1: Mm-hmm.
19: Like, why is that the sentiment? Because it is now. It's not just St. Louis. It's a lot of the smaller markets. people, as soon as the player becomes good, we said about Paul Skenes, well, he'll be a Dodger soon.
1: Mm-hmm.
19: We've said that right here on these airwaves.
1: Right.
19: So why is that the narrative now?
1: Because the players over the last 10 years or so have all flocked to the coast. Dodgers, Yankees.
26: Is that the player's fault?
1: I'm not saying it's good or bad. I'm just saying players have done that now, where they have gone to mostly Dodgers, Yankees, big money teams. If you're going to go to the Midwest, you're going to go to a spender like the Cubs. Mm-hmm. It's just.
19: So, but what can a team like the Cardinals do to change that?
25: Win.
1: Just win.
19: Because I do remember a time.

0: 8 to 10 years.
1: It's a very broad question, but like, why?
0: I think it's the money, and I think it's what players think the exposure is. And I've told this story before. I had it on good authority that Francisco Lindor was not going to re-sign with Cleveland, and he wanted to play in a big market. He wanted the fame as much as he wanted the money. And I had said that on these airwaves, and I got crushed. People are thinking like I was suggesting that the Cardinals weren't good enough, the Cardinals weren't, you know, this and that. Don't you realize it's baseball heaven and blah blah blah? And I said, look, I'm just telling you what I heard. Francisco Lindor wasn't interested in coming to St. Louis, not because he didn't like St. Louis, but because he wanted to go to a big market. Where is he now?
2: In a big market.
0: Yeah. Yes. So some players, not just Lindor, but some other players, they like the idea of playing for a big market, exposure standpoint or otherwise. Mm-hmm. The Dodgers now have created this factory where you know that's your best shot to win. So that's kind of self-explanatory.
1: Yeah. It's just weird how it's evolved this way. Mm-hmm. And it's evolved in a world where, I hate to say it, but it kind of makes you think that the owners overall, the owners who really want to win, not the ones who mail it in every year, the ones who want to win, they almost need a salary cap so that not everybody who's great can go sign with the Dodgers, and the Dodgers just kick the can down the road and keep paying these guys for whatever.
0: From that standpoint, you're absolutely right.
2: Or they need to pay their players sooner before they reach free agency.
0: J.J. Weatherholt.
3: That's what
0: you do. And soon, Jordan Walker.
3: Absolutely. I think that fans have hated St. Louis Cardinal fans for a while.
0: Yes.
3: Dating back to the time that you just mentioned, Jamie, because the Cardinals dominated. They were in at least four, which is a lot. You know, National League Championship Series, 2004, 2005, 2011, 12, 13, 14.
0: Who's counting?
3: That's four in a row right there.
0: Right.
3: 19, 2002. You know, because they went to the World Series in 2002, ran into the Giants.
0: Mm-hmm.
3: That was a dominating team. And now that the Cardinals are not good, people can now poke fun at us because we're not the same organization that we once were. And they're like, look at these guys. They're not even showing up to their stadium to watch these guys play. They're not the best fans in baseball.
0: Right.
3: That's just what it is. They don't like us because for 20 plus years we were a winning franchise. There's a guy at Texas, I'm sure everyone listening here that looks at X knows who I'm talking about. There is a Rangers fan. Every single time I look at Twitter or X, whatever you want to call it, that continuously tries to poo-poo on the Cardinals every single day. The Cardinals have lived in this guy's head for 15 years. Every single day. It's Texas Rangers fan account, whatever it's called.
0: Mm-hmm.
3: This guy hates St. Louis because the Cardinals have lived in his head for 15 years.
0: Yeah, destroyed his life.
3: Yeah.
0: Now, we didn't.
3: No, we didn't do that.
0: David Freese did.
3: Yeah, he certainly did.
0: And Nelson Cruz did. Nelson Cruz.
3: Yeah.
0: I don't know why that. The hamster fell off the wheel there, Jamie.
1: It's fine. It happens.
0: Yeah, it does. It absolutely does. Anyways. This guy can go straight to you know where.
1: Yeah, I agree.
0: Oh, by the way, he said Milwaukee.
1: Yeah, that's what I laughed about, too.
0: He said Jordan Walker should go to, I don't know, the Braves.
1: Or the Brewers.
0: Or Milwaukee.
1: What?
0: Why, dude, have you been to Milwaukee?
1: What's more boring?
0: And it's a cool city, but like...
1: It's really not.
0: It's still...
1: I've been there a lot. It's really not great.
0: It's fine.
1: It's not.
0: Okay. You're trying to be nice.
1: I've been there a lot.
0: But like, why would you choose Milwaukee?
1: I would never.
0: Okay.
1: Ever. That's why that was laughable.
0: Maybe he was drunk.
3: Maybe he doesn't watch baseball.
0: Hit his head.
2: He's a Mississippi State fan. So. Mm.
0: Oh, he's a Mississippi State fan?
3: I said, yeah,
0: we're done here.
3: Southern college football.
0: Yeah, what are you going to do? I mean, if he's a Mississippi State fan. All right.
2: Life is hard enough for that guy.
0: Yeah, it certainly is. Yeah. You know, we shouldn't have piled on him.
3: No. You know what I will say?
0: He's got a lot going on.
3: He was a big Slu fan during the March Madness run.
0: Well, maybe he should. Maybe he should rethink himself then on this whole Jordan Walker deal. We're going to play Fill in the Blank next, 314-399-9646, the Air Comfort Service text line. 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
17: I'm Andrew March. 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Last night, Jordan Walker became the first St. Louis Cardinal to to win a home run derby. He had 31 total home runs and took down Kyle Schwarber in the final. Hopefully he'll make an impact tonight in Major League Baseball's All-Star Game. Him along with Riley O'Brien and Yvonne Herrera. You can listen to that game right here on 101 ESPN. Pre-game starts at 6. 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I'm Andrew Marsh, and this Sports Center update is brought to you by
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21: 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Leave us a mic drop on anything you want to discuss today, statement you want to make, question you want to have, whatever. 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All right, Marsh, what do you got for fill in the blank?
17: All right, we were just talking about the BFIB. The 314 wants to know, fill in the blank. The worst fans in sports are blank fans.
21: Boston.
22: Utah Jazz.
21: Utah Jazz? You know I care. Yeah, you're probably right. Yeah. Boston are just more annoying, but Utah, yeah, you're probably, probably onto something there.
22: Philly fans are actually fun. Like, the hate, the levels of hate that they're willing to go to, I actually respect it. Because they don't you know, discriminate against who they hate against. Yeah. They will hate their own team.
21: Absolutely. Yeah.
22: They will hate a player on their own damn team. It's not, don't take it personal.
21: Mm-hmm.
22: Like, if you stink or if you're really good and you're the opposing player, they're going to hate on you. If you stink and you're a current player for their team, they're going to boo you, man.
21: New York fans are similar.
22: Yeah.
21: They're the same way.
17: Those Philly fans were booing the kids who were shagging fly balls.
22: Yeah, you got a couple of those. Be better, man.
21: Yeah.
22: Be better.
23: Let's just be honest. You're out there for a reason.
21: You got to use your feet.
22: When you're raised that way, you got no choice but to be better. Those young men and young women will be better baseball players because of it.
23: Absolutely. They got picked for a reason. Catch the ball.
22: Catch the damn ball. What are you there for?
23: Get out in the outfield and play drop.
22: Yeah. No, you catch. Play catch. What are we doing?
21: Well said, guys. Well said. I agree.
23: From my standpoint, I say the worst fans are in Toronto. For the NHL. They sit on their hands the whole game. It's very little atmosphere. It's not
17: like... A little bougie.
23: Yeah. Well, they're so arrogant. They just are. They think, wow, so much. Oh, you impress me. Oh, really? Okay. Yeah. I'm not a big fan.
17: What do they call them? The suits?
23: Yeah. Basically, they sit there and, like, there's no... Like, you'd never see a tarps off moment in Toronto. Like, ever. Like, how dare you?
21: It's beneath them.
23: Come on.
21: There's children here.
23: Everybody in the crowd is better at hockey than anybody on the ice.
21: That makes sense.
23: Just ask them. Yeah. Just ask them at the bar later on that night. They'll tell you. There you go. That one break away from the show, you know?
21: Got hurt.
23: Coach hated me.
21: Knee injury.
23: Yeah, yep. Coach screwed me over. I got sidetracked by girls. How about the fact you're going to get way more girls if you keep playing hockey?
22: I would tell them.
23: Just, I mean,
22: you
23: just
22: have
23: say.
22: No clue.
21: Yeah.
23: So don't give me that one. But yeah, I don't fancy them.
17: Trying to think of other, like, Yankee, Cowboy, Laker fan is pretty annoying.
23: Do they have
22: Laker
23: to like
22: fans
23: all three?
22: Ain't bad.
17: Oh yeah, they like all three.
22: They
17: of
22: usually
17: them.
22: Do though.
17: Yeah,
23: gotcha.
22: Laker fans aren't that bad. Like, I stand with the Laker fans. Those Cowboy fans are damn delusional, though.
17: They think they're going to win every year.
22: Every year. 30 years since they made it to the NFC Championship game. Hey, they... But every year, man, it's their year. I think they're a bit delusional. That team showed up for a game and didn't even know the game was being played
23: that
22: day.
23: Oh,
22: that
23: was a tough one, yeah.
21: Oh, yeah, against the Packers, yeah.
23: That was a tough one.
22: Yeah. Wait, we're playing today? Yeah, man, you got a game. Packers are here. Why ain't nobody tell us?
21: No, we did. Why? We practiced.
22: 28-0 in the first half. Oh. Wait, what are we doing?
21: That was rough.
17: Is there a part of you that just wants to see it happen?
2: See them win a Super Bowl.
23: No,
2: just to see it happen.
23: 30 years of arrogance after.
21: Yeah.
23: I don't
21: know. Nah. Nah. Cowboys. I'm good. I saw it.
2: Okay.
21: I saw it a few times.
2: I've never seen it, so yeah, which is saying something.
23: true.
2: That's how bad they've been.
21: Yeah.
2: I've never seen it. Mm. There's like a part of me, like I really don't want them to win because it is pretty funny that they always lose.
21: Sure.
2: Not that my team has won anything ever, but I don't know. There's like a part of me like, what would this look like? You know what? No, okay.
21: It's fine.
22: Got somebody here who says 100% the worst fans are Kansas City Jayhawk fans. I would assume that's a Missouri Tiger fan.
23: Mm. No, what would lead you to believe that?
22: And just leave it there.
2: I do
23: you got
2: remember
23: your pound of flesh. Don't worry.
2: I do remember there was a radio host in Kansas that got really hyped up when Kansas beat Mizzou. This was a while ago when Kansas beat Mizzou in basketball.
23: Certainly not football.
2: And was like, hey, this isn't a big deal. And all of them just crushed that radio.
21: Yeah,
2: host.
21: I remember that too.
2: Them.
21: Yeah. Yeah. Why
2: it was
21: are you
2: a while ago.
21: Why are you celebrating?
2: Like, it's just
21: what's
2: Mizzou
21: your deal?
2: Basketball. Like,
21: yeah.
2: You know, we've won national championships.
21: Right.
23: I mean, the guy's not wrong.
21: There
23: he
21: was
23: wasn't wrong.
21: Clips that were taken out of context.
2: It was on MySpace, actually.
21: Yeah, it was.
2: So it was a while ago.
21: Yeah, definitely was on MySpace.
23: Uh-huh. I heard that host didn't care.
21: In fact, probably said some other things just to get him riled up again.
2: All right, bacon-wrapped wiener. Blank is the most exciting stadium in pros. In the pros, NHL, NFL, Major League Baseball.
21: Most exciting?
23: Exciting.
22: Cowboys Stadium is pretty damn nice.
23: I haven't been there, so I don't know how exciting it is.
22: I think any college, like
21: yeah, the college
22: right. atmosphere.
21: I've never been to Death Valley, either Death Valley's, but LSU all singing.
2: Why are there two Death Valley? How can that be?
21: I don't know.
23: A lot of people died
21: in both places.
23: Yep.
21: Okay. Yeah, night game.
22: It's like it's
21: night game in
22: people
21: Baton
22: named
21: Rouge,
22: Jim, right? You can name it what you want to name it, right?
23: It's a good one.
21: Yeah.
22: Just saying.
21: I think that would be a cool experience.
22: Death Valley.
21: Mm-hmm.
22: Friday night.
21: Yeah,
22: Saturday
21: night game.
22: I
21: mean? Saturday night.
2: Which one?
22: He thinks LSU. He's not even talking about that.
21: No, I'm not even talking about
22: the Tigers.
21: Yeah, touching that rock.
2: Both
21: yeah,
2: Tiger
22: the Tigers.
21: Yeah.
2: It's kind of weird.
23: They're really unoriginal. Mm-hmm. Both of them.
2: Mm. Now you have a Lion team. The Nittany Lions are Happy Valley, right?
21: Yeah,
2: they're very happy. Even though their team loses in big games,
23: very happy.
2: They're always
23: happy.
22: That whiteout is something to see, though. It is.
21: Big that, house is cool.
22: It is.
21: It's more visually stunning, though, believe it or not.
22: Big house?
21: You and I have talked about this.
22: Mm-hmm.
21: Because it's a bowl that goes straight out, so the sound goes straight up. It's loud, don't get me wrong, but it's more visually impressive. When you're like standing there and you're looking around, you're like, there is a lot of people here.
23: Yeah, it's wild. And then you're standing there wearing a Michigan t-shirt that your neighbor gave you. He played for a national championship team.
22: Mm.
23: Meanwhile, he's left for a couple minutes to go down and see somebody he knows. And you're standing there in a Michigan shirt and you're like, let's go. Yeah, and you look around and you see nothing but green Notre Dame fans. You're like, okay, so I'm in the visitor section.
2: Not great.
23: Neighbor came back and was like, oh, yeah, we're in the wrong spot. Takes me to another spot. End up down on the field at one point. I was like, this is pretty good.
21: That's awesome.
23: I'm with the right guy right now.
21: Yeah, you are. All right. Marsh, you got one more for us?
2: Yes. Low life dad. Blank is the most disrespected athlete today besides Lamar Jackson. I don't know if you saw Lamar Jackson in like the top players in the NFL like rankings like slipped.
22: He was like
2: very
22: 68,
2: far.
22: Wasn't he?
23: Huh.
2: Something like that.
22: 60 something.
21: So besides Lamar Jackson, who's the most disrespected athlete
2: today?
21: Today. That's a good question.
22: In football or in general?
21: In general.
22: That's
21: yeah, they
22: tough.
21: Said athlete.
23: That's broad.
21: Disrespected.
22: Think about that one.
21: Somebody really disrespected in baseball? I don't think so. Football.
23: It's going to have to be in football or hockey, in my opinion. It's got to be someone who brings more to the table than what the face value is of them as a player. Like, okay, Sasha Barkov, but he's very respected, but he's under the radar. You know, like,
21: yeah.
23: Anze Kopitar used to kind of be that guy where he was a star, but he wasn't considered like, he wasn't McKinnon or McDavid. But you can't win without guys like him.
21: Oh, sure.
23: So I don't know, but football be...
3: I feel like it's got to be football.
21: It's got to be a quarterback.
3: If we're talking about the most disrespected, I also have to account for like more eyeballs in the game of football
23: like
3: than
23: Flacco.
3: Hockey.
23: Joe Flacco.
3: It's a great pick, yeah. Hall of Famer, right?
22: Mm-hmm. Kyrie Irving came to mind for me.
21: Nah.
3: What about Kevin Durant?
21: No.
23: Like,
3: well, I'm just thinking about all the people who are like, oh, Kevin Durant's on his burner accounts. Oh, he went to Golden State to win a ring. Like, he's still a really good basketball player.
23: But all of that's true.
21: All of it, including him being a good basketball player.
3: Yeah. So is it disrespectful if it's true?
23: What, are we disrespecting him how? Like, if you don't like him or they don't think he's good?
21: If you're telling the truth, well, I guess you could be disrespectful if you're telling the truth.
22: Dak Prescott gets a lot of hate.
3: He does.
23: He does.
3: Because he plays for the Cowboys.
23: And he puts up really good numbers. Now, he hasn't won anything, but still.
22: Neither is Lamar, though.
23: No, he hasn't.
22: Dak is hated often.
21: Okay.
23: He's hated.
22: Kyler Murray is hated.
23: We have it. He's done nothing. So
22: I'm just saying.
21: Justin Herbert. Wow.
22: Jay Herbo. Anthony Saber quarterback.
3: Now, okay, so most disrespected.
21: He's dogged a lot.
3: Do these players have to be good?
21: They should be.
22: I think so.
3: But it's just most Kyle disrespected Pitts. Athlete.
22: Kyle Pitts.
21: I think he's good.
22: Kirk Cousins. Kirk Cousins.
3: Yeah, that's the answer,
22: Kirk
3: right?
22: Kirk O'Chains. All this guy does is get paid, man, and Anthony hates him. All he does is get paid.
23: I think that's why he hates him.
22: And Anthony hates him. Nobody. I mean, there's only like two guys made more money than him in his career.
23: He ain't done yet.
22: And he ain't done yet.
21: Mm-hmm.
22: All he's done is get paid, man. Get paid, young man. Get paid.
21: For one playoff win. He's made all that.
22: They don't ask
3: how. That's a big playoff win.
22: They ask how many.
21: No, I'm asking how many.
22: How many millions?
21: How many millions? You and I both realized that at the same time. We're like, yeah, no. Wins.
3: And you know what? Some people believe that that playoff win had a little controversy to it. Maybe a push-off in the end zone.
21: Kyle Rudolph
3: against the Saints.
21: In New Orleans.
3: Maybe a push-off. Could have been an OPI.
21: Maybe.
3: I don't think that, though.
21: No, because you're a Vikings fan. You love it. How did Kirko do the following weekend?
3: Well, his
21: Santa Clara.
3: His OC quit on the team.
21: Yeah.
3: Decided to become a head coach for the Browns.
21: Right. How'd that work out?
3: Well, now he's your head coach.
22: Worked out pretty damn well, sounds like.
21: Two-time coach of the year. That'll end. Is Major League Baseball unable to get out of its own way? We'll dive into that next on 101 ESPN.
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6: 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Alex Gowan patented hypnosis. In fact, a JAMA study says adding behavior therapy to GLP-1s produced 3 times the results. 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

0: Well, in an article by Jesse Rogers and Jorge Castillo at ESPN.com, Major League Baseball Commissioner Rob Manfred refutes that there's an MLBPA criticism above salary cap ads. So Rob Manfred and MLBPA Interim Executive Director Bruce Meyer share differing views on the, quote, level the field advertising campaign expressing the league's desire for a salary cap within the next collective bargaining agreement. The ads have been airing this season in an attempt to sway public support for Major League Baseball's proposed economic system, and they come as the league boasts increased attendance and general positive vibe about the product on the fields. I think when you have a difficult public issue, particularly when the other side of the issue is being very public about what their views are on the negotiation, I think it's incumbent on us to keep our fans informed of our view of the world, Manfred said Tuesday morning from the All-Star Game, particularly given sometimes the other side may not be completely accurate or fair in terms of their recantation of what's going on. Yeah, they could probably say the same thing about you and the owners there, Rob. Meyer fired back, insisting the league can't have it both ways, and declared the sport is in a good place, but that it's also in need of fixing. He says, I've watched over the last 2 years how the owners, the commissioner's office, try to convince fans, the consumers of their product, that the product is broken. I think it's perverse. Case in point is leading up to this All-Star game. Any of us who watch baseball are seeing ads not so much for the MLB All-Star game, not promoting the game, not promoting the players, but promoting the league's desire for a salary cap. Major League Baseball can't get out of its own way.
1: What are they supposed to do, though?
2: But what is Major League Baseball supposed to do? Why would he take the platform right now? Use the platform that he has to talk about that.
1: Well, I'm sure someone paid to have that specific time.
2: Some idiot paid him to do it. The timing's terrible.
1: It may be, but it's a negotiation. And if you are trying to gain... I'm always on the player side, but I don't see... If we're negotiating...
2: I'm not always on the player side.
1: I'm about 95% of the time, as a business owner,
2: you should understand that.
1: I do, which is why I'm saying as Major League Baseball, I don't have a problem with them trying to get people, sway people to their side of things, saying, look at us, not us.
2: I have a huge problem. The timing is terrible.
1: When people say that, there's never a perfect time. Like, you can say the timing is terrible. You can say the timing is terrible.
2: I disagree.
1: Why would they do it right after the All-Star game? All the pub that they just had, all the great things that just took, like, you can say, well, why would they do it at the trade deadline? Why would they do it during the playoffs? There could never be a perfect time, air quotes.
2: No, there's never a perfect time, but there's a better time.
1: How do you know that?
2: Because you look at a gap in the schedule. It doesn't take a genius to figure out that, listen...
1: Even if it was at a different time, I guarantee you MLB Players Association would still have an issue with it.
2: They're going to have an issue with everything.
1: So what difference does it make?
2: The owners are breathing. They have an issue with
1: that. Right. So
2: let's just be honest.
1: If you're going to be pissed off either way, whenever I do it, what difference does it make?
2: From an aggressive standpoint, okay, I get it. You just drop the bomb when most of the eyeballs and ears
1: That's why they did it.
2: But that's not... Here's the problem I have with that. That is not negotiating. That is bullying.
1: It's dirty. No question.
2: So, but my point is, Kerry, what does Rob Manfred and the owners think the players are going to do when, one, you drop it now, and two, you word it like this, and all the things say, I'd be like, screw you.
1: But
2: now,
1: if he
2: brings it in a gap in the season where it's just the season that's going on, nothing but... It's viewed differently.
1: I see, that's where we disagree, because I think no matter when you play this ad... The MLB Players Association is going to say, screw you.
2: Well, they're going to say that. But again, we've established that they're saying screw you no matter what.
1: No matter when.
2: Rob Manfred can come on and say, I like the MLBPA. Be like, yeah, he's up to something.
1: If you are going to be mad either way, why do I care about... I'm trying to maximize when I have, as you just said, the most eyeballs.
2: But you are also in the promotion business.
1: Correct.
2: Entertainment business.
1: Yeah.
2: And the worst thing you can do is constantly be at war with your product. So the worst thing you can do is to constantly be at odds. You wonder why some fans do get sick of it. The true sports fans, well, I'm here no matter what, right? That's fine. You are. But the casual fan starts to see this war, and then Where baseball is really going to lose footing is if it actually does go to the lockout. It will go to the lockout, and fans, just like people did over COVID, they found other things to watch. There's Netflix is massive now because of COVID.
1: Yeah.
2: Like all these things that happened, people found other things to do. And so I just, I guess when I go into negotiations of anything that it pertains to any of my companies or businesses, or even when I was a player, I realized that there was somewhere in this negotiation, there was going to be a level playing field. Like, we're going to find medium ground here. But these guys go into it, even both sides are guilty. They're going into it not wanting that. They want it completely lopsided the other way and deal with it.
1: So,
2: that's not a negotiation.
1: Correct. So
2: that's a hostile takeover.
1: 100%. So, and again, I'm generally on the player side, but if you're MLB and you got one side saying, yeah, salary cap is a non-starter, we're not even going to talk about it. Like, you're not, what you just said, coming to the table, negotiating fairly, it's not there.
2: I know.
1: So why do I now have to negotiate fairly in terms of not sending these ads out to try to garner, you know, appeal and get the fan base to say.
2: My comment is both sides are to blame.
1: 100%.
2: Both sides are to blame. But the players, you know, have not yet taking the platform of soliciting fans. They haven't really didn't outwardly solicit fans to be on their side of their no salary cap.
1: Yeah.
2: The owners now are starting to like a political campaign. You're getting pop-ups on Facebook. Like it's not, but you're now soliciting
1: people. My next question is, what does that really do? I mean, it may put pressure on the players, but I don't think that ad is going to sway the players and say, oh no, the fans are pissed off. What do we do now?
0: No.
1: I don't think that matters.
2: I agree. Right. It just creates bad blood.
0: Yeah.
2: My whole point is just not that it's creating advantage or disadvantage. Right. The timing's terrible, and all it does is create more bad blood.
0: If I could be Switzerland here, I think you're both right. I really do. Because, Jamie, you're right. It's not a negotiation. They're just two sides pecking, going back and forth, just pecking at each other. And, CD, you're absolutely right. The biggest misconception here is that either side gives a damn about the fans.
1: Correct.
0: They don't. The owners certainly don't. They want our money.
1: Yes.
0: And the players certainly don't. They want the owner's money.
1: Mm-hmm.
0: So you're right. It's not going to change anything. We're not going to view it as, oh, these owners, they're fantastic. It doesn't matter. We don't have a say anyways.
1: Right. Mm-hmm.
0: I take that back. The only say we have is we don't have to go back. If you decide to lock out the players, or there's a stoppage in Major League Baseball, we don't have to go back. That's the choice we have as fans. That's the only choice we have.
2: That's a terrible choice, isn't it?
0: It is. It is.
2: I'm a player, I'm like, that's a terrible choice.
0: But we don't have a voice. We don't have a spot at the table.
2: Nope, I know.
0: Which is sad.
3: We did get a text from the 314. Perfect timing exists. It was perfectly timed when that alien walked across that birthday party in the Signs documentary.
0: Very true. Absolutely. It really was. Sure. Yeah. That's kind of creepy, too, when you think about it.
3: Mm-hmm.
0: Sitting there, you're watching a birthday event. All of a sudden, some alien walks by. That's tough, Jamie.
2: Happens.
0: It's real tough. Biggest question of the day next on 101 ESPN.
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0: It's Fast Lane on 101 ESPN. Kerry Davis, Jamie Rivers, Andrew Marsh, I'm Anthony Stalter. Speaking of Marsh, he's got the biggest question of the day, or I guess maybe it should be me today, since I posed the question. So I read this article at ESPN.com about the Chicago Bulls, who are in transition, and this is a organization that, as we all know, dominated the 90s because of Michael Jordan and Phil Jackson and Scottie Pippen and everybody else. But the question of can Bryson Graham rebuild the Bulls wasn't obviously something I wanted to focus on. As I was reading through the article, I thought of the question of can an organization change the habits that made it mediocre. Because the Bulls became a mediocre, too bad organization post-Michael Jordan. The Cardinals, in the tail end of John Mozeliak's tenure, or maybe not even the tail end, just the end, we'll just call it, they became a club that was just steeped in mediocrity. And as I was reading through the article with the Bulls, the Bulls repeatedly chose to do a couple of things. One, compete for the play-in. Does that sound like anything to you guys? Sound familiar?
1: just get in, baby.
0: Just get in. Yeah. Number one, avoid losing seasons. How many times do we have to hear, well, the Cardinals have a bunch of winning seasons. You know, they don't have losing seasons. Okay. Doesn't mean you're great. Doesn't mean you're good. Just means you're above average. Avoid rebuilding. Up until now, the Cardinals have avoided rebuilds. And I understand why. I'm not critical of that. Rebuilds suck as fans. This, we're we're quite fortunate the Cardinals have done well here.
2: Yes.
0: Typically, rebuilds are awful. Avoid taking major risk. That was the one that sounded alarm bells to me because I often said with Mo, he was so risk averse. Mm-hmm. So, again, there's a lot of comparisons here. My question is, for the biggest question, can Chaim Bloom or any organization that is stuck in mediocrity, can they change the habits that made it mediocre? And what does that look like?
2: I think Chaim is doing it right now.
0: I agree. So what's important, Jamie, when it comes to Bloom rebuilding this?
2: One, I think being as open as you can be with your fan base about what the process is, what the plan is moving forward. And if you say something to the fans, then you back it up by doing it with actions. Mm-hmm. I think Chaim Bloom has done that. I think that, you know, finding talent is great, but you have to find the right talent.
0: Sure.
2: Because if you just get a bunch of prima donna talent, that doesn't mean you're building a winner. It doesn't. It means you got a two or three or a handful of, like, you know, talented players, but you may never win.
0: Right.
2: So, in my opinion, when you're building a roster, you have to build a roster correctly, identifying what talent you need, what positions you need, and then what kind of character you need from those players. And then you have to get out of your comfort zone every now and then when you realize that there's a moment to do so. I think the J.J. Weatherholt extension is a perfect example of the Cardinals, Chaim Bloom, and the DeWitt family out of their comfort zone by giving a large extension to a player who's played half a season.
0: Mm-hmm.
2: And banking on his future success and also making him part of the leadership group moving forward. So I think that all of those things together has what, you know, what has led to where the Cardinals are right now. And it's not perfect. It's still got a lot of baseball left. Right. But it feels different. The plan has been different. The process has been different. And then the risk, there has been some risk involved with some of these things, especially the J.J. Weatherholt contract, which I don't know would have happened previously.
0: Sure.
1: So I think mediocre franchises, when you have great players, they mask a lot of issues.
0: Yeah,
1: like,
0: sure,
1: you talked about the Bulls, you got the greatest player of all time. It's almost running on autopilot because some of the things that he's able to do can kind of mask some of the issues that you've dealt with. I think when you're looking at the Cardinals, Yadier Molina playing catcher for 20 years masked a lot of issues that organization had. I his first year gone, I told people it was like, you know, when you got an A student doing a group project and he just tells everybody in the group, I got it, don't worry about it.
0: Right.
1: That's what Yadier Molina was to that pitching staff. I can do all of the work. Mm-hmm. I'll give you the answers. Just nod and smile.
0: Slap your name on it. We'll be good.
1: And we're good.
0: Yeah.
1: But then
0: sounds like a Karen, right, Jay?
1: When the great player leaves, that A student isn't there.
0: Right.
1: And now everybody has to be a part of the group project. And later they're like, well, what are we supposed to do? We've never done it.
0: Right.
1: So I think that's how you get out of media. You're like, having great players help mask those issues.
0: Mm-hmm.
1: And if you are trying to get out of mediocrity, you have to reassess and change some of the things that you had been doing or not been doing because that great player was doing it for you.
0: Sure.
1: And start doing it. And I think that that's what the Cardinals have done.
0: Yeah.
1: I think they have started doing the things that needed to be done when those great players are no longer here.
0: Mm-hmm.
1: And you basically start from scratch. You look around the rest of the league and say, okay, who does this really well? Okay, let's steal a little bit of that. Let's use that philosophy. Let's take that mindset and use that. Let's use this from this organization. And then you put it all together and you make it your own.
0: Right, that's the key too.
1: And because what the Dodgers do probably won't work for you.
0: What now, why?
1: Because it's a money problem. We'll talk about it off here.
0: Got it.
1: What the Phillies do might not work for you.
0: Mm-hmm.
1: What the Rays do might not work for you. But you can take pieces of each organization or what works from certain organizations and implement it into what you're trying to do and then start to have success. And you hire the people. Chaim Bloom looks to be a great hire thus far.
0: Yeah.
1: You bring him in, he shifts and moves some things around. And now you're seeing, you know, the fruits of that labor. Things are trending in the right direction. You got a young second baseman that you just paid a lot of money to. You got a right fielder who a lot of people wrote off over the last few years, and now he's, you know, headed towards the level that a lot of people thought that he would be when he first came up a few years ago. So you're seeing the work starting to make sense. in my opinion.
0: I think both of you, I think you both nailed it. A couple of things I wrote down. One, every decision should point toward one vision. So I read in the article, a former staff member of the Bulls said nobody knew what the goal was. How devastating. You don't have, so you lack, you're a ship that lacks a rudder. You have no direction. Organizations don't fail from one bad decision. They fail because the decisions don't match. They don't fit. There's no building blocks there. It's just, this sounds good for right now, and tomorrow I might do something else. Well, do you have one vision? It's not just draft a raw prospect. How does that prospect fit into what your goal is? Cardinals just had a great draft. One of the things we talked about yesterday was they want guys that absolutely love baseball. Saw with J.J. Weatherholt. You're seeing it with some of these other draft picks that they just made. That's not the only part of it, but you got to have one vision as an organization from the top bottom. So somebody knows which way to row the boat.
3: You know, not every plan is going to go as planned. Do you think that this group, when adversity strikes, are they able to course correct and keep them on that path?
0: It does.
3: The vision that you're talking about.
0: Yeah.
3: Because things did not go well in Boston for Heim Bloom. Mm. They had somewhat of a plan, but somebody threw a wrench in that plan.
0: Yeah, right.
3: It didn't work out. Exactly. It could be the owner.
0: Sure.
3: It could be anything. It could be a player that doesn't work out. Do you think that Heim Bloom and his group are the right group? When adversity strikes, they're still going to keep pressing forward.
0: Assuming that the DeWitts allow him to execute his plan, yes. Mm-hmm. You brought up a great example of Heim Bloom taking over in Boston. And it was like, hey, get us under the luxury tax. That's your main goal. And also try to, you know, rebuild the farm system. Well, he did both, but they didn't win and right away, and Bloom was out of a job quickly. The other example is Paul DePodesta in Cleveland. He was going to go with this money ball approach, right, wrong, or indifferent in Cleveland. We're going to build through the drafts. Next thing you know, the Haslams come in with a guaranteed contract for Deshaun Watson and put it just right in the middle of the room. Well, that wasn't his vision, but now he's got to work around this. Yeah. So as long as the DeWitts allow Heim Bloom to execute his vision and not get in the way, but support him, I think they're going to be fine. But Bloom doesn't strike me as somebody that has tunnel vision. You know, it happens a lot where guys just have this one evaluator falls in love with one type of player. It doesn't seem like Bloom operates under that.
2: Well, it also seems and feels like he has the support of ownership.
0: I agree.
2: Like, he's not having his hand held to the fire to change things immediately. Like, in Boston at one point, he had his hand held to the fire.
0: Yeah.
2: Get rid of, like, the top price guy. Get
0: Mookie Betts or Rafael Devers. Who do you want to keep? Who do you want to get rid of?
2: That's not a great way to be going about it.
0: No, I agree. All right, that's your biggest question of the day here in the Fast Lane on 101 ESPN. So what problems can coordinators actually solve? There's an article in The Athletic that broke down the new play callers in the NFL and some of the biggest questions that they have with their current teams. And Kerry, I was thinking about you with this because you have often talked about a player that just simply can't do something.
3: Mm-hmm.
0: Well, that's out of the play caller's control then, right? So what is actually in his control? And then what is something that they can actually develop given the situation? So we'll talk about that next on 101 ESPN.
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1: Anthony, got up this morning, got my workout in, went to the gym. I feel outstanding. And you know that Mentality has helped me do that. They have been a lifesaver, a game changer for me because I was often tired.
0: Mm-hmm.
1: I would be too sluggish to get up and go work out in the morning. I'd be too tired after work to go work out in the evening. And I just didn't want it. And then I'd have to go coach my son's team. I was just like, I'm tired, man. I don't have enough energy to get all of this done. Mentality has definitely changed that for me. I know it's changed it for you as well.
0: Yeah, it's amazing, right? You're like, oh, I now think about, well, why didn't I do this a long time ago? Because of the way I feel. Weekends come, or even a day like today, running around before the show, you got different summer camps and things like that. 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I'm, communicating with the wife over stuff that we got tonight. I got a baseball game to coach tonight. I'm revving to go. I can't wait. I'm looking forward to it. 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
1: 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Anthony goes to South County.
0: Went to there.
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0: on ESPN. So there was an interesting breakdown in The Athletic today talking about the new play callers around the National Football League, and they were asking certain questions about whether it's the quarterback situation, or the overarching theme was how much can this new play caller solve with their new team. So, for example, Carey's Pittsburgh Steelers. They hired Mike McCarthy, who now is reunited with Aaron Rodgers.
1: Problem solved.
0: So the question for them was, can he and Aaron Rodgers lead the Steelers back to the promised land? Talk about the Steelers situation specifically, that's great. We can certainly do so. But my question was more overarching. Mm-hmm. And Jamie, this is where you come in with hockey, or if, you know, we have a broader discussion about baseball. Instead of, you know, what is one thing each new offensive coordinator or play caller has to solve, my question is, what problems can coordinators or managers or head coaches or assistant coaches actually solve, and what problems are completely beyond their control? Because some of this is going to be beyond Mike McCarthy's control, or Brian Daboll in Tennessee's control, or Mike McDaniel, who's now the Chargers OC.
1: You can't control injuries, obviously. There's nothing you can do about that. If those things take place or occur, you know, good luck, especially to certain positions, quarterback specifically. Mm-hmm. I think what new offensive coordinators, or coordinators in general, they bring a breath of fresh air at times. Generally, if that guy is a new coordinator or a new play caller for the team, the guy before him probably got fired. In most instances, the entire staff got fired because things weren't going that well, or he got promoted. You know, the Eagles over the last few years had that happen as well. But I think it just brings new life into that team, and it gives you a different philosophy, a different voice. Mm-hmm. Sometimes you the same voice gets stale, whether that's the head coach or the play caller. I think that helps, and it allows those players to actually, you know, be ready to roll, because it's something different than they haven't had. And, you know, you want to impress this new play caller. You want the play caller to look at you and say, hey, I want to get this guy the ball. Yeah. I want this guy to trust me in order for me to be, you know, come crunch time, one of the numbers that he's looking on his sheet and trying to figure out how to get this player the ball in this situation. So, you know, each team obviously has their own issues. And you talked about Tennessee. They got a young quarterback. A lot of guys dropped a lot of passes last year. Mm-hmm. For the Steelers, they added a couple of receivers in the offseason, one in the draft, one in free agency. That's going to help them. But can they keep the quarterback upright? Like, each team has warts.
0: By the way, Jalen Waddle. Remember the other day, mm-hmm. we were talking about wide receiver. Somebody got a wide receiver in the AFC, and I couldn't remember what it was.
1: Yeah.
0: And I attributed it to Kansas City. It was Denver. It was Jalen Waddle. I completely forgot Waddle went to Denver.
1: Yes.
0: So, sorry. Just reminded me of it. Go.
1: But no, I think that, you know, each team, you know, has things that they have to figure out to make them a better team. I mean, the Detroit Lions got a new offensive coordinator. Mm-hmm. You have to balance not having Jahmyr Gibbs and David Montgomery. Like, each team has something that has changed from the year before, and how do you get the most out of those players?
0: You know, Kerry, it's interesting, and Jamie, this is something you can speak to, too. What you just illustrated, Kerry,

0: I think the number one thing the coach or coaches have to realize is what you currently have on your roster, what they're good at, what they're not good at, where you can make a difference, where you can't, and then you build your scheme or your playbook or whatever it is, the philosophy. Because if I come walking into, let's just say, the Blues locker room right now, with the Detroit Red Wings 2002 playbook, the power play, the set.
1: Ain't going to work.
0: Homeboy, that ain't working. That ain't working.
2: Yeah.
0: So each coaching staff and Jim Montgomery and Greg Cronin and Vinny Prospel, they will have to identify, okay, first of all, let's look at our roster. And they'll categorize their talent. Who is our elite talent for this team or maybe for the league? Who is our mid-tier, their bottom talent? Who are some of the younger guys who can push for some of these jobs? And how do we best see this team playing? What style? What kind of forecheck? What kind of power play? Now that we have a net front presence in Mason McTavish, how does that change things? Where does he go? Where does McMichael go? Where does Robert Thomas go? You have all these pieces now that you have to figure out, in theory, what it's going to look like. And then everything changes your first go-around when you start playing the games. Because some of the things that you talked about will be successful. Some of them won't be. You'll have to be able to adjust, but not adjust like throw away the playbook. The adjustments are small. Because if you do the whole, like, oh, we got to change all this, it's too much. And that's where you see a lot of teams struggle, is when the coaching staffs from game to game, week to week, try to change too much.
2: Yeah,
0: it's too hard. You got to be confident in what your the blueprint is, and then you have to be able to make subtle changes on the blueprint without really noticing a difference, but again, making the product better.
2: Yeah, and not showing any sort of panic at all.
0: And you got to call, hey guys, we got a little tweak here. Not like we've readjusted the penalty kill. No, hey guys, we thought we got a team coming up here. Let's adjust our penalty kill a little bit there. Just you're selling as much as coaching sometimes.
2: Sure. Yeah, that is interesting, because if you do it that way and you do it right, the players will buy in. If you do it wrong, the players retreat back to their own corners and say, I'm just going to do it whatever the damn way I want it.
0: He don't know what the hell he's talking about.
2: Right, we got to do it.
0: I've been on those teams where I've had coaches panic, and from week to week, you're changing everything. And the first thing is the player, he's lost. He has no idea. We don't even know what the hell we're doing anymore.
2: Right.
0: And that's when you really get problems.
2: Yeah. Real quick on that article. Though, the one thing that was interesting, everything bottlenecks. Arizona, question, quarterback talent. Atlanta, choosing the quarterback. Baltimore, finding explosives. Cleveland, quarterback stability. Denver, quarterback development. Detroit, restoring identity with the quarterback. Washington, protecting the quarterback. Different team, same question. All right, it's Fastlane on 101 ESPN, and we've got the Daily Drop next, boys.
0: Let's go.
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0: All right, summer is creeping along. 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
1: 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Tonight on 101 ESPN, we'll have the All-Star Game. Pre-game starts at 6. First pitch is at 7. But coming up next, we have the Daily Drop. I'm Andrew Marsh, and the Sports Center update is brought to you by Universal Windows Direct. You'll be saying, I love my windows.
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0: right, time for our daily drop. Let's get right to it. Let's hear from our gal, Lisa.
1: Hey, guys. So how fun was last night for so many reasons? I remember texting your friends when Albert was so close to 700 or when Albert hit the ball against the Houston Astros in 2005. Of course, 2011. But those text messages are so fun between friends and family. And then the other part that I just loved so much was his family, his extremely wicked smart family, but his grandma and the pride that they felt. And this young man, he likes that, like the booing and that attention from, oh, I'm going to put my best out here no matter what you say or do. So Jordan Walker, thank you so much for putting the excitement back into a team that so many of us love so much. So congratulations to you and congratulations to that amazing family that you were raised by. All right, guys, it was just a special night. I mean, everybody was texting. My friends from Chicago, the White Sox, not Cubs fans, White Sox fans. Lisa, what the hell?
0: It was a special night, and I too enjoyed a lot of the anecdotes that was shared by Jordan Walker's family, or by the crew as they were talking about, like, Jordan Walker when he was 6 years old.
2: Yeah.
0: Apparently hit a shot that went across a fence
2: and hit
0: his grandmother's car. And
3: they shouldn't have been parked there.
0: Shouldn't have been standing there. And they asked hey, was grandma upset? And she was half and half. She was a little ticked because the car got dinged, but also realized that Jordan Walker, grandson, was going somewhere.
3: Pretty impressed with the
0: hit. Yeah. Yeah. He's 6 years old.
2: Yeah. That's pretty cool.
0: That is.
3: You know, Lisa's right. That is one of the components last night that I did enjoy, is them talking to his family and them being present. It's always nice to see that there's a human side to these athletes. And I think that gets overlooked because we're in the media and we're fans and we treat them like commodities just as much as the owners do sometimes.
0: Yeah,
3: that was a nice moment for that family to see, because, Kerry, you know this and you guys all know this. When you go through tough times as a professional athlete, you're not alone.
0: Mm-hmm.
3: Your family's wearing it too, because now you try not to drag them down with you, and you don't. But they read social
2: media. They're living it.
3: They read the paper.
2: They're going through it with you.
3: Believe it or not, their friends are asking them, like,
2: what's going on?
3: What's up with Jordan, man? Like, are the Cardinals really ruined him that bad?
0: Yeah.
3: And you're like, dude, like, so for that moment last night, it was nice to see, like, look at this movie. He may never get another moment like that. I hope he gets a million of them, but he may never get another moment like that. And it was cool.
2: It was really cool. It was fun to watch. It was good for him. We've talked about it all season long. Like, the more success you have, the more confident you become. Those things just kind of go hand in hand. And, you know, I think he's playing at the highest level, obviously, that he's played as a major leaguer. But it's fun to watch, man. It's a credit to the work that he's put in. It's the credit to the work that the organization has continued to believe in him and trust him to do this. And so, you know, to have your family in that moment. And Jamie, I think you would know this as well. Sometimes as a player, you don't feel the amount of stress and pressure. Like, my dad used to be stressed out.
3: Yeah.
2: Like, he was stressed. He would be stressed out watching me play. Oh, God. Like, he told, like, during the Super Bowl, like, I was the kick return. He's like, oh, my God, they're kicking him the ball. Dude, I've been doing this all year. He's like, I couldn't take it.
3: So is he. So is your dad.
2: Right.
3: And he's been doing it all year.
2: Stressed true. Out yeah. watching.
0: You're stressed then, he's going to be even more stressed now.
2: Continue to be stressed out. So
3: that's one thing we know as fathers, as parents, is, like, even no matter what level of sports, or if your son or daughter's a musician or whatever it is that they do, where they get put on a public platform where people are watching, whether it's parents, friends, it doesn't matter.
0: Mm-hmm.
3: It adds a level of stress. Yeah. You want them to succeed.
2: You don't want nothing to go bad. You don't want anything to go poorly. Want everything to work out well. Yep. Just be great, child. So
0: please and thank you.
2: Yep.
4: I thought his family was awesome. Outside of Jordan Walker himself, I thought they stole the show. They kept showing them. Anytime he hit a home run, they were excited.
0: I agree.
4: That entire stadium full of Philly fans were rooting against him. They wanted Schwarber to win, but at the end they showed his family, and even there were some Philly fans around them that were giving him high fives because of how excited they were. I thought it was really cool. His dad was hilarious too.
0: He was.
3: I think dad may have had a couple of wobbly.
0: Good for him. Heck yeah! Enjoy yourself.
3: He was fast and loose, and I enjoyed it.
0: Yeah. Have fun, but be careful out there.
3: Yes, you should.
4: Bacon-wrapped wiener texted in, Lisa, better root for Ollie tonight.
0: Oh, you know she can't do that.
3: I didn't hear Lisa talk about Ollie at all.
0: Nope. Come on, Lisa. She probably wanted Ollie to not be out there with Jordan.
3: Don't let him wear the Cardinals.
0: Don't wear the Cardinals cap. All right, Marsh, do you want to save some of those mic drops maybe for tomorrow? Do you want to play more?
4: Let's do one more. Right, Why don't we go to Chuck?
0: Chuck? All right, here we go.
5: Chuck here. Going into this season, I expected to get in the lottery for the first overall pick in the draft. I was getting excited about that. And now, after last night and the season we've had, I got chills last night when Jordan Walker just silenced the Phillies fans. I mean, what did he send home? Like 60,000 unhappy people? That's awesome. I am so psyched about where this team is going. I don't even care what happens with the rest of this season. This season was a wash from the get-go. This season is already a win for me. Now let's lock up Walker before he gets too expensive.
3: Oh, boy. Yeah. Oh, boy.
0: Alex Ferrario estimated about 300 mil for Jordan Walker today.
3: He might be a little high.
2: I think he said after this year if he continues. But
0: yeah, no, he did.
3: He's not wrong. The price will continue to go up. Yeah. How high, who knows?
2: Today's price is not yesterday's price, fellas.
0: Mm. Yeah, that's true.
2: And every day you wait, the price keeps going up.
3: True.
0: All right.
2: Buy stocks when they're low, Anthony.
0: Yeah, absolutely. Yeah. It seems to be generally good advice.
4: We've had the conversation before about fans going back to the ballpark many of times. I wonder if something like this will see a surge in fan attendance in the second half because of what Jordan Walker did last night.
3: I think this team has already accomplished a lot from a fan's perspective.
4: I agree.
3: You look at some of the attendances, whether they're true on paper or not, you still see them on TV, and it looks better than it did last year. Yeah. It was desolate last year.
0: Yeah.
3: This, following the All-Star game, there were games where they were announcing certain numbers. Don't think they were being honest. Just saying.
0: Ticket sold, Jamie. Ticket sold.
4: Like, they've had a good season. They've had a fun season. This is a concrete win for St. Louis.
0: Yes.
4: They won last night. The entire city won last night with Jordan Walker.
0: All right, there you go. That's Andrew Marsh. And we're going to wrap up the show next on 101 ESPN.
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8: From Curb Stomp, today's show as a whole, Philly Boo Birds has been an all-star banger. What I learned today is that if Pat McAfee says you're a superstar, then you are. Hashtag shout out to the snake pit. From Swan, great show today, guys. Really enjoyed the vibes, especially after the home run derby yesterday. Have a great rest of your day.
7: Everybody was flying high today.
9: Not hard to come in flying high after that, Anthony.
7: No, sir. Oh, I think all of St. Louis was flying high.
9: Probably.
10: Nice.
7: Right?
10: Yeah, man.
8: Yeah.
7: Flying. Soaring.
9: If you were a bird, what kind of bird would you be?
7: Falcon.
9: Really?
7: They're the fastest.
8: Of course.
7: They're the fastest birds.
10: Hawk for me. Hawk. Hazelwood Central.
9: Mm. Those are good birds.
7: Of course.
8: I tell you what I wouldn't be. Blue heron.
7: No. Especially around.
8: Especially around your house.
9: Old Dalter House. It's a tough one. I could be a mallard duck. I'd like to be able to fly and swim.
7: Okay.
9: That seems like a good life. And those guys are always handsome devils, too.
7: The green.
9: Green.
7: Yeah.
9: Like, yeah.
7: Yeah. Yeah. It's a handsome looking duck.
9: They get a lot of ducktail.
7: They certainly do. Yeah, they certainly do. Anyways.
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8: Our third star of the day goes out to those breathe rights. Even though they won't fit on Jamie's nose, they definitely help other people.
9: But, you know, that's not entirely true. They fit.
7: Yeah.
10: I know. Well, they just don't work.
7: They don't do
9: they
7: anything.
9: Just don't work. Yeah. I mean, at least if you're going to insult me, get it right.
8: Our second star of the day goes out to not PCA, not ATL, but the MAC, of course, the Mac.
7: Yes, of course, it's Tuesday.
8: It's Tuesday.
7: Yeah, well, it's Tuesday. It's Mac Day.
9: Yeah, even when they don't play, it's Mac
7: Action.
9: F-U-C-M-U. F-U-C-M-U. F-U-C-M-U.
8: Fire
9: up chips. Rise up, chips.
10: Fire them up. Fire up Central Michigan, baby.
8: And our first star of the day goes out
7: Talk
8: to
7: about
8: that
7: disrespect.
8: First star of the day goes out to that one guy in Moose Jaw, Saskatchewan, who finally knows who Jordan Walker
9: is. There
8: you
9: go. He does.
10: That one guy.
9: Let's take him on the line. So check out that Walker, eh?
10: Get him on the line.
9: Hey, buddy, that guy can really pound baseballs.
8: Yeah, hey.
9: Watched him do it last night. Had a Labatt Blue while I was watching.
7: Isn't Reed from Moose Jaw?
9: He is. Can't you tell?
7: I know he's from Canada. I've been...
9: Well, Losey walks around the woods in Canada. People think they're hunting bear.
7: He is a massive human being.
9: Giant
7: grizzly. I love Reed. I absolutely love Reed Lowe. He's the man. All right. That'll do it for us today. Appreciate it. All-star game. Pre-game starting at 6. First pitch. 7 right here on 101 ESPN. Everybody enjoy the all-star game. So if you're out driving around, you can listen to it again right here on 101 ESPN. For Andrew Marsh, for Kerry Davis, for Jamie Rivers, I'm Anthony Stoltz. Everybody have a great rest of your night. We'll be back tomorrow, too. See you.
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14: Hey, buddy, have you came over and looked at the new Eddie at Fast Eddie's? I finally got a new item. You know, it's been decades.
15: Decade? More like 40 years to figure out how to put a piece of shrimp on there with your steak.
14: I've known you for 40 years. You could have said something. Well, who'd have thought the Elwood could even get better? But we did it. We went and we made the Eddie. It's a foot-long serving, sir.
15: Not that I needed another reason to bring the whole gang down there. I'm still going to order those big Elwoods, the succulent peel and eat shrimp, the hot chick on a stick, and that famous Fast Eddie burger. And I'm always going to get one of those ice-cold frosty ones and listen to that live music on that patio every afternoon and evening.
14: Well, I just love adding another great item for everybody to come over and enjoy. When you come on over the beautiful Clark Bridge, you look at the picturesque Mississippi River.
15: Picturesque. That's very eloquent.
14: Very. Thank you very much.
15: Well, like Mr. Shannon says, if you're 21 and in a mood, come on over to picturesque Alton, Illinois, and see the very eloquent Eddie at Fast Eddie. Eddie's Bon Air.
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16: Baseball's Major League Club pause once again in the midst of their pennant races for the annual All-Star Game.
17: I go out there and try to be the best player on the field at all times.
18: Kyle Schwarber, a titanic home run. Wow. Coming hard, still coming. He slides and makes the catch. Gone. Soto with a grand slam to right center.
19: Gone. A line drive home run to left center for Alvarez.
20: Trout around second, racing for third. The relay throw. Not in time. Diving in with a triple. Mike Trout.
19: Gone. Freddie Freeman. Freeman walks it off in the 18th.
21: The Major League Baseball All-Star Game provides fans of our national pastime a chance to see the game's best on display in a midsummer classic that's been awfully close over the years, with bragging rights and pride again on display tonight in the city of brotherly love. Baseball Tonight is next.
0: This is Baseball Tonight at the 2026 Major League Baseball All-Star Game. Now, here's Jim Basquiat.
21: The record is almost even heading into this 96 Major League Baseball All-Star Game. AL leads 48-45 with two ties. The venue tonight, Citizens Bank Park, which marks the first time this stadium has hosted the Midsummer Classic. Fifth time the city of Philadelphia has hosted. Most recent in 96 at the old Veterans Stadium. The National League has won the last three matchups in Philadelphia in 52, 76, and 96 after dropping that initial game at Shibe Park back in 1943. The team that plays in this stadium is well represented, as the Phillies and Dodgers each have six All-Stars. The Dodgers have at least five reps for a seventh straight All-Star game, tied for the third longest streak all time. Freddie Freeman making his 10th All-Star appearance, tying Johnny Mize and Steve Garvey for the second most all-time by a first baseman. Six Phillies are vying to be the fourth player to win the All-Star Game MVP at their home park all time. Cleveland has twice had a player earn that honor, in 97 with Sandy Alomar Jr. and 2019 with Shane Bieber, while Pedro Martinez earned the award in 99 as a member of the Red Sox game played at Fenway Park. The AL has been on quite a roll, as they were undefeated in 13 consecutive All-Star games from 97 to 2009. Then after three straight losses in 10 through 12, the American League has won 10 of the past 12 games. This year's All-Star Game gives us quite a glimpse into the future of this sport with 36 first-time All-Stars. Last night showcased one of those young stars with a late rally in the home run derby.
1: You want to see me suck a few dingers?
22: Dingers!
23: Dingers! Dingers!
24: Swings and he's on to the finals, and it is gone, a walk-off for Walker. Crowd is booing Contreras. They want Schwarber in the final. Swings and will not do it, and Schwarber will advance to the final in front of the home crowd here in Philadelphia. And he does it, right field, and it is a blast. What a show Schwarber is putting on. He will end the round with 11 homers. Schwarber lifts his arms up to celebrate the fans' support of him. Swings and he will tie it.
25: Got it. My goodness.
24: Drives one to left. It's 11-11. Walker swings deep into the night left field. And Walker walks it off.
25: Oh, my.
24: Four in a row.
25: What a performance.
24: Jordan Walker, the home run derby champion.
21: What an ending that was last night, courtesy of Jordan Walker. Let's welcome in ESPN Baseball Tonight analyst Buster Olney, who will be on the field getting interviews with Tim Kirkshen tonight. Buster, you were there last night. What stood out for you regarding that dramatic ending to the home run derby?
26: Well, Jordan Walker, what an amazing job he did winning the home run derby. But the star of the night, I think the fans of Philadelphia, with the way that they treated this event, which typically is kumbaya, everybody comes together. No, they were out for blood, booing Ben Rice, booing Junior Caminero, Wilson Contreras, Jordan Walker going after them. And I swear to you, Jim, the moment that Jordan Walker hit that game-winning home run, you look down, and Phillies fans were filling the aisle. They were like a 10-year-old who tipped the game board. They were not going to celebrate it. They made it awesome.
21: Yeah, they are all about their guys. But I'm curious about this one. Mike Trout leads off for the American League, Buster. He grew up a Phillies fan. Do you think he gets a pass from the Philadelphia fans for that reason?
26: Yeah, the rare visiting player who's going to be cheered here because he's one of their guys, right? Having grown up in a town just 40 miles here from Citizens Bank Park, that will be the most electric moment of this night, I think. We know this, too. Mike Trout has excelled in All-Star games in the past. Maybe he creates a moment tonight.
21: Buster, we have so much talent on display here tonight, but some of the game's biggest stars are not here. What can you tell us about those absences?
26: That there is growing concern, Jim, within the sport about how many players are either not coming to the All-Star game or, when they get here, not being available. It has certainly been noticed that so many of the elite pitchers are being lined up to pitch on Saturday or Sunday before the All-Star game, which means tonight, and you know only their teams know for sure why this was done, we're not going to see Paul Skenes or Jacob Mizorowski, the pitcher everybody wants to see. Cam Schlittler is not pitching today. There is concern with people who've been in the game a long time about the possible erosion of this event.
21: And Zach Wheeler turned down the opportunity as well. 36, though, Buster. 36 first-time All-Stars. 11 players, 25 or younger. Three of the top four picks from the 2024 MLB draft. What does that tell you about the well-being of this game in the near future?
26: That players are getting to the draft more ready to be in the big leagues, yep. Closer to being in the big leagues than ever before. And through the work that they've done, the information that they can get, strength and conditioning, access to video, access to coaching, it's amazing how quickly they go from being in the draft to being in an All-Star game. Used to be 4 or 5 years before you'd see them after they were drafted. Now you're seeing them in a year or two.
21: Yeah, they're making immediate impacts. It's kind of like those other sports, like the NBA and NFL. Now, the Phillies and Dodgers lead the way, 6 All-Stars apiece. As the Dodgers go for a three-peat, Buster, and we push it forward to the second half of the season, might Philadelphia be the biggest challenge for them to get there?
26: I think so, because of the veterans they have, right? They've got excellent top half of their batting order in particular, with Brandon Marsh and Kyle Schwarber and Bryce Harper. An excellent front three in their rotation with Sanchez, Wheeler, Lizardo, Johan Duran closing games at the back end. A lot of experience, and we know this. Dave Dombrowski is their head of baseball operations, will be aggressive before the trade deadline, adding a starting pitcher, a right-handed hitting outfielder, I believe, and maybe some bullpen help.
21: That's Buster Olney. He will be with us throughout this pregame show for the 96th Major League Baseball All-Star Game. It's the first All-Star Game hosted, as we mentioned, at Citizens Bank Park, Tropicana Field in Tampa, the new Yankee Stadium, the only current MLB venues that have not hosted an All-Star Game. Tampa Bay, the only current franchise that has never hosted a Midsummer Classic, but there have been a host of memorable games in this one. You might remember a few.
2: On the second pitch, Hunter fires a fastball and Perez rips into it for a long drive to left field. It's going, gone for a home run into the left field bleachers. Perez hit 17 homers the first half of the season for the Reds, and this one gives Tony an added big thrill.
3: The 1-2 pitch is swung on and went to the right. Parker charging. Here comes the runner Downing to throw to Carter. They got him at the plate. Parker's right on the money. What a play.
4: Long drive, deep right field. It's 3-2. Nobody even turns to look. Home run.
5: There, it looked like Doc got the breaking ball up just a little bit to Reggie Jackson. And I mean, he hit it hard. I don't know what I've seen a ball hit any harder or as hard as that one. That would have gone out at the airport. It may be at the airport.
10: White good takes over on the mound. So he becomes the youngest man ever to play in the All-Star game. 19, 2 years out of high school. 2-2 pitch to Parrish. Got him swinging. So White good leading the bigs in strikeouts. Strikes Parrish out. And he strikes him out. So the last 5 American leaguers have gone down on strikes. 2 balls, 2 strikes. Davis of Seattle. And good strikes out the side.
22: Oh, Jackson says hello. And Rick Rushel is greeted on the first pitch to Paul.